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0: It is Olive Omtukudzi coming through with that fantastic track, When Big Anaka. And we played you something from Ethiopia, courtesy of Hallelujah Teklasadik, and the track is Yelebe. Taking you from one point of the continent to another, 13 minutes after the hour of 2 o'clock Central African time. We love it here. We love sharing with you the goodness of the African continent, and we love sharing with you what it is that puts a smile on the continent. www.channelafrica.co.za. We certainly hope that everything that we are doing here is what you will definitely, without a doubt, share with the rest of the world. I love it here. We love it here. Tell you what, we are looking at the World Cup, FIFA World Cup 2026, and I can tell you that we are now in the round of 32, and still to come as far as African games are concerned. At 3 o'clock, that's about 40 minutes or 46 minutes from now, we experience the game between Netherlands and Morocco, another African team representing there. And then I can tell you that we also have at 1900 hours Central African time, Côte d'Ivoire, the Ivory Coast, playing Norway. And you can also look forward to one great game which will bring together or pit England and the Democratic Republic of Congo. That's tomorrow at 1800 hours Central African time. You can also look forward to a match between Belgium and Senegal. That's between 2200. That's at 2200 hours Central African time. That's tomorrow, a few hours after the DR Congo game against England. That's one game to look forward to. You can also look forward to one that is of great interest to a lot. That's Algeria versus Switzerland. That's on Friday at 5 a.m. And look forward to another one, Egypt versus Australia. That's on Friday at 2000 hours Central African time. Ghana does play on Saturday. That's at 3:30 a.m. And I can tell you that playing at on Saturday at midnight is Cape Verde and Argentina. Interesting stuff, interesting times. Teams that have confirmed their spots in the round of 16 include Paraguay, Canada, and Brazil. And the game's still playing, still going on. So by Saturday, we'll be knowing the teams that are in the round of 16. Thank you very much for joining us and making us your number one. It's Afro Republic on the go on Channel Africa, the African perspective. Win big with SABC Plus this FIFA World Cup season. 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

0: It is 2:42, and that's 18 minutes before the hour of 3 o'clock Central African time. Coming through between 3 and 6 is Thabo Matshaka, the shy guy who will run with you, of course, till 6 o'clock. Between 6 and 9, Peter Ndoro does come through alongside Tsepiso Makweke on what we call Rise and Shine. I can tell you that from 9 a.m. right through to the hour of 12 midday, yes, you know who's there. It's the journal, and who comes through is none other than Maseko Msitu. Thank you very much for being part and parcel of this great movement that celebrates the very best of African music. Side by side, back to back, we are together bringing you the very best of the continent. Yeah, we're talking the FIFA World Cup. 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

0: It's a back-to-back way of life. Ruwe, Kosaza na Daughter featuring Master KG. Man, ha. We had Coco Loco. Did we play Coco Loco? Yeah. We still have something as well to share with you. Actually, it was Jit Jive, the Bundu Boys, and Ruwe that came through from Kosaza na Daughter. Of course, Umakondana, Feza came through as well, and still to come. This is still to come as we head towards the tail end of today's edition of Afro Republic. Tell you what, it's been great. Much love and appreciation go out to Tido Makau, our technical operator from our Auckland Park studios in Johannesburg at the SABC Broadcasting Center. This has been Afro Republic. My name is Morris Touch, live, large, and most definitely direct from the city of kings and queens, Bulawayo, Zimbabwe. Let's talk to the main man, Thabo Matshaka.
1: Yo, how are you, sir?
0: Yo, yippee, yo. Yeah, my man.
1: Yo, what's up, my man? What's poppin'?
0: Yeah.

0: All right, coming up on Morning Research for this 30th, the last day of June, as we're going to be headed to the second part of the year, that is the second half of 2026. We're going to be checking out Africa Rewind. That's going to happen at 18 minutes past 3 Central African Time. We're looking at the DRC, and we're going back to the year 1960. And then we're going to also go to, in fact, 7 years later, that is 1967, the Nigerian Civil War, known as the Nigerian Biafra War. We're going to check that one out as well. And then we'll look at the apartheid legislation repealed. All of that coming up on Africa Rewind. We're also going to have the 2020 Pan-African Power Play. That is coming up straight after, in fact, from 20 past to 22 the hour. And the spotlight for this week is North Africa. And the music that we're going to play is from Egypt. And I'm going to give you a fun fact straight after that. More like a hidden fact about Egypt. In the second hour, tribe tracking coming through. That is after 4 a.m. Central African time. We're looking at an ethnic group that is found in the Central Africa part. Yeah, and in fact, also in South Sudan. That's where you'll find them. And some parts of the Democratic Republic of Congo, as well as Central African Republic. You'll find out who the ethnic group is, where do they come from, and where are they today. Last hour, we have Mind Your Language Africa. There is a word I'm looking for, and we're going to check that one just after 5 a.m. Central African time. We've got birthday bars and finding out who's celebrating their birthdays today. And then we wrap up with a motivation minute. We chat to Rise and Shine, and the music shall be fantastic. That is between 3 and 6 a.m. Central African time.
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0: been fantastic. It's been an awesome one. You had Tabo Machaka coming through between 3 and 6 on what we call the Morning Reset. Maurice Touch is my name. It's been a fantastic ride across the continent of Africa, bringing out the very best days, the best there was, the best there will ever be. Looking forward to your company again tomorrow, 12 midnight to 3 a.m. Central African time, live, large, and most definitely direct from the city of Kings and Queens, Bulawayo, Zimbabwe. Thank you so very much. Otherwise, may the one who sits above and sits down below be with you. Goodness and mercy be your portion. My story has been told. Kindly allow me to rest my case. I gotta love you and leave you. Cheers.
1: Tabo, just line one promo. Can you hear me? I need to go. Somebody had flu today, so I feel like she infected us.

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1: And here we are again. Good morning to you. Welcoming you to Morning Reset through until 6 a.m. Central African Time. It is the last day of June, being the 30th. And saying goodbye to the first half of the month. Of the year, rather. Hey. Okay. Stay connected to Africa and the world with Channel Africa, the international voice of the South African Broadcasting Corporation. 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Okay, still to come. Morning Reset it is. We're going to check out Africa Rewind coming up at 18 minutes past 3 Central African Time. We still have the 2020 Pan African Power Play. That's going to take place from 20 past to 22 the hour. Playing music from Egypt today. And I know it is the stuff that's worth, to be enjoyed. Trust you me on that. All right. Let's continue with some great music that is yet to come right here on Channel Africa. ChannelAfrica.co.za. This is Asha. Good morning.

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0: It is Berita, G Gizzy in door before this one. We kicked off with Asha 360. Good morning to you. It is the Tuesday edition of Morning Reset through until 6 a.m. Central African time. Maurice Tosh, thank you, sir. All the way from the city of kings and queens, baby. He brings you the Afro Republic. Returns tomorrow, midnight until 3 a.m. Central African time. We have Africa Rewind coming up.
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2: David Njumbe, who's a long-serving personal assistant to Tundu Lisu for over 15 years, on the night of 20 May, he survived a shocking abduction attempt just meters from his home. 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
3: 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I started fighting back and they handcuffed me. 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
1: When you have to wake your neighbors up.

This is Kaisa with Yala. And before this one, Saber Kanota, Jean de Chinidon. It is a morning reset on Channel Africa, the African perspective. Good morning to you if you've just joined us. Hey, hope you've downloaded the Channel Africa app. That one, you can take us to the world and introduce us and say, here they are. These people will definitely take care of you. And they broadcast 24/7, 365. So, if you need any African-related news, these are the go-to people. All right? Yeah, that would be us, right? Make sure that by the time you listen in that 24 hours, even just 2 hours of you listening, you know that we've become family. Okay? Yes, that's who we are. All right, let's get to Africa Rewind. On this day, 30th June 1960, the Democratic Republic of Congo officially gained independence from Belgium, ending nearly 8 years of colonial rule. That's a long time. 8 years. Oof. In fact, the historic ceremony in the capital, Kinshasa, then Leopoldville, marked the birth of a new nation, with Patrice Lumumba becoming its first prime minister. Although independence

0: was a major victory. The country soon faced political turmoil, including the Congo crisis, making 30 June a defining date in Congolese and African history. But today, 1967, that will be 7 years later, on the other side, which is the Nigerian Civil War, also known as the Nigerian Biafran War, began after the federal government launched a military campaign to regain the secessionist region of Biafra. Now, the conflict triggered by political tensions, ethnic divisions, and the declaration of Biafra's independence lasted until 1970 and claimed an estimated 1.3 million lives, many due to famine and disease. It remains one of Africa's deadliest conflicts and a defining chapter in the history of Nigeria. Now we move to 1991, apartheid. Some know it as apartheid. Legislation repealed as a defining moment in the dismantling of apartheid. South Africa officially repealed the 1913 Natives Land Act, which had previously restricted black South Africans from owning land outside of designated reserves. That was back in 1991. All right, we have the 2020 Pan-African Power Play. We're going to Egypt.
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0: Music from Egypt on the 2020 Pan African Power Play. Baha Sultan, Enta Tayeb. Before this one, Tamer Hosni and Rami Sabri with Filana Madbe Tnesesh. All of that from Egypt, right? And also checked out Hamza Namira, Estano Shewaya. Kicking off with Satana Osala Ragab and the Cairo Jazz Band with some Egypt strut. Morning Reset on Channel Africa, the African Perspective. It is the Tuesday edition of it, the last day of the month of June. And speaking of Egypt, more than 95% of Egypt's population lives on just about 5% of its land.
1: What?
0: Yes. Mainly along the fertile banks and delta of the Nile. The remaining 95% of the country's territory is largely desert, including parts of the Sahara Desert, making the Nile the lifeline that has sustained Egypt's civilization for thousands of years. Yep. That's more than 95% of the population, just on 5% of its land. Can you imagine? So it's a lot of land that is there, just right there. Obviously, including the desert area there in Egypt. Interesting stuff, hey? Interesting stuff. I mean, these are the things that we get to learn about when it comes to the 2020 Pan-African Power Play. Speaking of learning, coming up just after four, we have tribe tracking, and we're looking at an ethnic group. And this one you'll find in the mainly in South Sudan, and you'll find it in the northern east of the Democratic Republic of Congo and southeastern Central African Republic. Who am I talking about? Your part is just to stick around and find out.
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0: This is one song that puts a smile on my face. The message behind it, nigga, just give it to her, eh? And if you ain't giving it to her, she will find it somewhere. Afrotraction it is. And before this one, Man from Cape Verde, that's Il Dolobo, Tema Chubo, Black Diamond, Impio Tanto. Almost time for us to head to the 4 a.m. Central African Time Hour. What's coming up next?
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0: Getting into the second hour of a Morning Reset. That means 4 a.m. Central African time. 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Channel Africa, first with the African story globally. All right. Second hour it is of a Morning Reset. So, what do we have coming up? This part, call it Tribe Tracking. Just after 4 a.m., Mondays to Fridays, I bring you ethnic groups. And today, we find this one in South Sudan, in the Democratic Republic of Congo, some parts of the Central African Republic.

all your sports fixtures, lifestyle, and more. 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

0: And that means Alicia Oladuja. Remember back in 2013, she performed for President Barack Obama. And in fact, that's when she gained that national prominence. She served as the featured soloist for Brooklyn Tabernacle Choir as well. And she performed during his second inauguration ceremony, delivering that rendition of the battle hymn of the Republic. She started music, by the way. Yeah, so one of those were thinking, okay, well, relying only on the talent. Yeah. Love this, man. Beautiful stuff it is. She started there at the Kennedy Center. Beautiful stuff it is. And before this one, another awesome musician that we kicked off, it was Saw Me, Ginger Me Slowly. I remember the other day, actually, I was listening to Poppy and Nzako Mhlanga. Yes. So on the upside, so they play that Ginger Me Slowly song. And then Poppy says, I know what it means. The exact meaning of Ginger Me Slowly, but I'm not going to explain it. And there I was sitting there thinking, man, come on. Can't you educate the uneducated here? Some of us who don't know exactly the meaning of being gingered slowly, yeah? Could have walked away with something there, thinking, yeah, I know, tell my friends that, hey guys, I know how it is to be gingered slowly. Yeah, but it's all good, it's all good. Yeah, we're not complaining whatsoever. All right, it is now time for tribe tracking. We're looking at the Azande people. And they're also called the Zande. And are one of Central Africa's largest ethnic groups, living mainly in southern Sudan, northeastern Democratic Republic of Congo, and the southeastern Central African Republic. Their name, Azande, means the people who possess much land. Yep. The Azande. Now they trace their origins to a number of clans that united between the 16th and the 18th century under powerful warrior kings, particularly the Vungara royal dynasty. Rather than a single ancestral tribe, they grew into a kingdom by incorporating neighboring communities through conquest, alliances, and migration. Traditionally, the Azande were skilled farmers, hunters, iron makers, and craftsmen. They cultivated crops such as millet, sorghum, cassava, and groundnuts. While hunting and fishing supplemented their diet, their society was organized under hereditary chiefs and kings who governed local territories. All right, I'm going to tell you more about the Azande ethnic group in finding out where are they today. How active are they? And are they still around? All of that and more coming up.
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0: That on Channel Africa, the African perspective. It is time for tribe tracking. We're looking at the Azande African ethnic group, also also well known for their rich cultural traditions, including elaborate music, dance, storytelling, wood carving, and basket weaving. Historically, they were widely studied for their beliefs in witchcraft. And spiritual practices, which played an important role in explaining misfortune and maintaining a social order. Now the question is, where do we find them today? In fact, the Azande remain an influential cultural group across Central Africa, preserving many of their traditions while contributing to the political, artistic, and economic life of the countries where they live. So this is where you will find the Azande. That is tribe tracking. I'll make sure that will bring some more tomorrow when it comes to beautiful African ethnic groups. In fact, we'll go to the 54 countries and then the corners of this continent to find where some of the African tribes are. Okay, let's find out. I think we go this way. Let's go.
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2: The Alexandra Regional Court in Johannesburg, South Africa, has sentenced Abelamine Mugabe to 24 months in prison or a $24,000 fine for pointing a toy firearm, as well as 18 months imprisonment or a $12,000 fine for being in the country illegally. Meanwhile, his co-accused Tobias Matuhodze has been sentenced to 3 years imprisonment.
3: So basically what the magistrate said was that, you know, he has taken into consideration that the complainant or the victim did in fact withdraw the charges. So both of the accused will actually have to be deported. He is to be escorted by the investigating officer. However, in terms of Matuhodze, he will in fact have to serve his prison time, and thereafter he will in fact also be deported back to Zimbabwe.
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4: Você é fluente em português? 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
1: 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Big hard way, a musketeer combination it is, man. 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Lord God, all the massive, brand new

0: When a song takes you back to your high school days, this is the definition of it, and it's exactly this song. Bongo Muffin, Hotel California, 1996 it came out, and I know it might take you to your high school days. That would be 1977, right? Yeah, remember the Eagles did this particular one. In fact, the original of it, that Hotel California, back in 1977. Wasn't born yet. All right, but it's all good. And before this, we checked out Mario featuring BN Nairobi. And also Low J featuring Saz and Chris Brown with Mona Lisa. Myro Buhle, Last Born, MFR Souls, DJ Maporisa, Mbambe Duze. Hold me closer, baby. Don't let me go. Okay. Hold me tight. Oh, man. Morning Grace Saturdays on Channel Africa, the African Perspective. We're still checking out, actually, the 2026. That is the FIFA Soccer World Cup. Looking at some of the games that are being played. Okay. All right. Competitions. All right. Just wait a bit. All right. We'll get to you. And some of the games that are currently being played, that is at the World Cup. And I see that, the current game is in the 79th minute. So we'll see actually what happens. I think it's the Netherlands actually and Morocco. And the score being 1-0, Netherlands leading that one. So we shall see how it ends. And I believe it's only probably a couple of minutes, just over 10 minutes. And depending on the time that will be added to that particular one, it is still the last 32 knockout stages. And looking at some of the teams that are probably going home and some of those who are qualified to be on the last 16. But we'll see how it pans out and who gets to actually take the Africa. Africa, yes, all right. Maybe there are predictions there that are pertaining to Africa. You never know, right? Yeah, but what I mean is let's find out who will be able to take the 2026 FIFA World Cup and probably take it home. All right, so we'll see exactly what, in fact, I'll give you an update on what the score ends up being. And I know it's of interest to you as much as it's of interest to me. But all of that and more coming up right here on The Morning Reset.
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0: Time to swim us why King Tar. With Jocelyn Mon. With Lucky Blaze 80s on Maurice on Channel Africa, the African perspective. And before this, we checked out Oma Sangari from Mali. She's actually from the Fula ethnic group. And remember that we do tribe tracking just after 4 a.m. Central African time, Mondays to Fridays. I remember touching on Fula, on the Fula ethnic group, on who they are. So that's where you, that's where Omar Sangare comes from. In fact, known as the songbird of Wasolo. Yes! And also kicked off with Bongile Kumalo, my Tome. We're going to get to the 5 a.m. Central African time hour. It is the last hour. I know you're interested in finding out on what's coming up.
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0: Getting into the last hour of our Morning Reset on this last day of June. Good morning to you. 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Channel Africa first with the African story globally. Coming up this hour, we kick off with Mind Your Language Africa. Remember, there is that word I'm looking for. Your part is to tell me in your language. Just inform me what it means. And when I get to be in conversation, how do I say that particular word? And if you celebrate your birthday today, I make sure that we celebrate that together on Birthday Buzz. We still have the motivation minute just before I say my goodbyes. Let's just enjoy great music right now. Good morning.

0: from Nairobi, Kenya. This is Hadaya Ileana, Wacha Wacha. And before this one, we checked out Tenny and Olamide Zion. At exactly 8 minutes plus 5 Central African time, third and final hour of our morning reset. Hashtag morning reset. It is now time to mind your language, Africa.
1: 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Mind your language, Africa.
0: There is a word I'm looking for today, and the word is morning. What is morning in your language? Easy stuff. It gets dark. And then morning comes. That's currently where we are. So what does it mean in your language?
1: Mind your language. Mind your language, Africa.
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0: The songs at the moment, straight out of Zimbabwe, Young Gemini, Zegu Konzeresa, and before this one, Credo V, Daniels, Njalo Njalo. Also checked out Mavo with Mufe. 20 minutes past 5 Central African time. Let's get to Mind Your Language Africa.
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0: And the word for this morning is morning. All right, let's get to find out what is it in your language.
2: The word morning in Kirundi, we say Mugitondo. If I say I wake up early in the morning, in Kirundi I will say Navyutse kare mugitondo.
0: All right.
3: In Ron language, morning means konchala. Konchala. So when you hear a Ron man say konchala, is referring to good morning. And if it is afternoon, he say fochala. Fochala means good afternoon. And evening, he will say fichala. Fichala means good evening.
0: That is a Ron language out of Nigeria.
4: Tongo. Tongo means morning. That's how it is. Olamukina Tongo. Did you wake up in the morning? That's what we say morning in Lingala.
2: Good morning. The word morning in French is le matin. If I want to say I heard the birds singing in the morning, in French I will say j'ai entendu les oiseaux chanter le matin.
5: So the meaning of morning in Portuguese is de manhã. So an example is eu gosto de correr de manhã. I enjoy running in the morning.
0: That's it. All right. Thank you very much. What a lesson it is. So much to take in. All right. But anyway, maybe you can take just one language and say, okay, I remember that one. How to say morning. Mind your language. This morning, we're going to get to birthday bars in finding out who's celebrating their birthdays. Ooh, one of my favorite songs coming up next. I know you are wondering which song am I talking about. This particular one. When was the last time you heard it? But we play it now and then, okay? This one, right here, man. Oh, this song. Sad message though, but yeah, it does something, you know? It touches me somehow, somewhere, all right? This one. Coming up next. Okay, that's coming up too as well. All right, we'll get to all of that.
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7: I'm Nkosingi Pile, meaning a gift from God. 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In Swahili means a gift from God. 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

0: It is Java together with Jesse Clegg on this one. Ooh, yeah. And before this, played you Say Shay featuring Runtown, Give Me Love. And also checked out Angelique Kidjo, Africa. Trace and Molly, DJ Prometic SA, Dando Fela, Butselo Kiing. 5:40 Central African Time. Good morning to you. It is Morning Reset on Channel Africa, The African Perspective, Mondays to Fridays from 3 to 6 a.m. Central African Time. Is it your birthday today?
1: The birthday buzz. The birthday buzz.

0: All right, let's get to find out who's celebrating today. Samuel Abiola Robinson is a Nigerian actor born 30 June 1998 in Lagos. He's best known for his breakthrough role in the 2018 film Sudani from Nigeria, which made him widely recognized in both African and Indian cinema. And he is turning 28 years today, continuing to build a growing international acting career that bridges Nollywood and global film industries. Also on this day, Dr. Rebecca Malope. My God, my God, my God, hallelujah! Born today, 1968, in Lekazi, near Mbombela, formerly known as Nelspruit, and will be turning 58. Widely known as the Queen of Gospel, she is one of Africa's most celebrated gospel artists, with a career spanning over four decades and more than 10 million albums sold worldwide. She has released dozens of multi-platinum albums, hosted the television show It's Gospel Time. You remember that one? Yeah, that was in 2021. And was awarded actually the Order of Ikhamanga Silver for her outstanding contribution to South African music. She deserves it. Interviewed her at some stage actually, and I remember having a chat that is on the previous station I worked at. Then having a chat with her, and I asked her, what is it that you don't want me to ask you? She said, ask me anything. I'm like, what? Also today, Adam Rose was born 30 June 1992 in Harare. Will be turning 34. A Zimbabwean-born English former professional cricketer. He played as a right-handed wicket-keeper, batsman, and represented the England under-19 cricket team before making his first classic debut for Hampshire County Cricket Club in 2013. He later played for the Gloucestershire County Cricket Club and Kent County Cricket Club before retiring from professional cricket at the start of the 2020 season. Let's get to the socials and find out who is celebrating today. Tulani S.T. Stella, Shirley Likulwani, Liana Lee Faltain, Wally Adams, Bridget Mutati Mulenga, Bongani, Prince Masikane, Portia Mataka, Don McDonald, Lerato Marilets, all celebrating birthdays today and hoping that you are enjoying yours and having a fantastic time. Still to come, got to be chatting to Rise and Shine and finding out what's happening today. That will be on this 30th of June. And also we have the Motivation Minute coming up. Don't forget news at 6, Wujwalani 2, Longwepe, and Rachel Masiudi Makura coming through with the sports update. That game between the Netherlands and Morocco ended the extra time at 1-1. So right now, though, they're about to kick the first penalty because they're going for the penalty shootout. So we're going to find out who's gonna, you know, go home today. Let me just wait for this first penalty. Oh, it went in. That is, I believe, a penalty for the Netherlands, right? Yeah. So let's see what's gonna happen as the time progresses. Happy birthday to you!
1: The birthday buzz. The birthday buzz.

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0: Si! 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From Lagos to Cape Town, Nairobi to Dakar, we've got you covered with the freshest news, music, and cultures. So, turn up the volume, feel

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0: This is Nikita Kering with last name Tenny before this one, Case. Got a chat to Rise and Shine, still have the Motivation Minute coming up, all of that and some great music.
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2: So how do you respond to Niger's new penal code, which criminalizes same-sex relationships and imposes prison terms of up to 10 years?
3: Yes, I think the Niger legal system is responding to what is more or less a clarion call to criminalize unnatural relationships among people of same sex. And it's a response to the growing tendency of the West to continue to impose their beliefs and understanding of human rights on the African continent and other developing countries.
2: That's Dr. Samson Osagie, who's a Nigerian lawyer and former vice president of the African Bar Association. And there are those that are defending it and many that are saying it's out of order. Where do you sit?

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0: All right, let's chat to Bro Peter. Good morning to you.
1: Good morning. Gosh, it's got down to penalties for Morocco.
0: Yes.
1: We keep our fingers crossed for Africa.
0: Oh, my word.
1: They scored in the last minute of 90 minutes. It was quite a thing to watch.
0: Nerve-wracking. And I think they have actually gone through.
1: Oh, are they celebrating?
0: Yes, fantastic. I see Morocco news. Celebrating. So, but I'll confirm as soon as you're done.
1: Through to the last 16.
0: Let's see what's happening. I'm trying to figure out. Okay, good. No, I'll confirm as soon as you're done with the update.
1: Okay, all right. So, all right. To let you know what's coming up in the next on Rise and Shine, starting in about 6 minutes' time, it's Independence Day in the DRC, and the first Prime Minister, you will remember, Patrice Lumumba, sadly was assassinated very soon after independence, and the country really has never enjoyed much peace over the decades. But it's their Independence Day today. Also, South Africa on edge, because today is a nationwide call by anti-illegal migrant protesters. There's protests that are scheduled for various parts of the country, in the major cities in particular. And we'll be on top of those stories and others on Rise and Shine starting in 5 minutes.
0: All right. Thank you very much, Bro Peter. And in fact, just looking at the game, the Netherlands and Morocco, I think, yes, Morocco, they are through. Yes, because I'm seeing they knelt down there and Morocco has won. They are through, and 3-2 on penalties. There you go. So congratulations to Morocco, another African team that has made it. Let's get to Motivation Minute and let you know what's happening, actually. Here we go. Stan Agacho was born and raised in Kitale, Kenya. He's a financial strategist, speaker, and founder of Cora. He's known for his culturally grounded approach to financial education, helping Africans build wealth and improve financial literacy through practical systems and mindset development. All right, let's get to find out what's happening as he motivates us this morning.
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3: Have you ever met these people who are constantly dating the same type of individual? And every time, you know what they will now tell you? They will now tell you, and I knew it, something was wrong. I saw the red flag. It is because you refused to collect the gain of your previous failure. The person who learns nothing will always call it bad luck and walk away. You walk away unchanged. You walk away straight back toward the same wall, borrowing to consume, dating people who have decided that you are their business. You are going round the same circles. Listen, you don't choose whether failure costs you, no. You only get to choose whether it buys you anything, because the school fees is paid anyway. Tuition with no lesson is just money set on fire. I want you to go back to your most clear. Sit in it. Pull the lesson out so that you never ever spend one more dollar repeating the same mistake, because you already paid. Please go and collect your virtue now.
2: Motivational Minute on the Morning Reset.
0: Sure. Okay. Thank you there, Stan Agacho. Interesting stuff. Let's wrap up Morning Reset. I do this, tomorrow from 3 to 6 a.m. Central African Time, June 30 it is. And we know what has been planned in South Africa. Just hoping and praying, actually, that the march will be peaceful today. No harm on another human being. And I thought this song would be appropriate. That is Yusundu, Labanja, Papa Wemba. Lodes Fantunem. There's that voice of Jabuka.

0: Plus. And it's a very good morning to you. Welcome to Rise and Shine on this 30th of June as we bring you a special broadcast of this day, what it means, what may not happen, and what will that mean for South Africa and the continent. All that and more coming up. We start off at the news desk. We say good morning to Jwalani Tulongwebe.
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2: Thank you, Tepiso. Good morning. South Africa is bracing for nationwide anti-illegal migrant protests today, a deadline set by civic groups demanding undocumented foreigners to leave the country by the 30th of June. The government has firmly rejected the shutdown and deployed 6,000 security personnel on high alert. Thousands of foreign nationals were until last night preemptively seeking repatriation. A second batch of 270 Nigerians were processed for repatriation yesterday, while thousands of Malawians are awaiting transport back home. Meanwhile, Amnesty International South Africa says the country urgently needs stronger political leadership to address xenophobia and its root causes. The agency says the country must avoid a repetition of the devastating 2008 xenophobic violence when 62 people were killed, 21 South Africans and 41 migrants. Marches are set to be held in at least 7 of 9 provinces. The agency's Genevieve Quintal has called for restraint.
3: South African law is clear. Private individuals have no authority to demand documentation from anyone or arrest people suspected of being undocumented. Citizens' arrests under Section 42 of the Criminal Procedure Act are allowed only in strictly limited cases, mainly to stop serious Schedule 1 crimes such as murder, rape, or sexual assault. The Immigration Act reserves arrest powers for authorized immigration officers alone. Police may conduct searches without a warrant under Section 13.6 of the South African Police Service Act, but this power does not extend to private persons.
2: The Zimbabwean government says it is ready to provide a social protection and psychosocial support to citizens returning from South Africa ahead of expected protests against undocumented foreign nationals. Information Minister Soda Zemo says Zimbabwe has repatriated over 3,000 citizens and is prepared to support their reintegration into communities.
4: As of the 26th of June 2026, approximately 3,624 of our nationals had been successfully repatriated and received back in the country. To ensure the seamless receiving of returnees, an interministerial team has been deployed and is currently stationed at Beitbridge, working around the clock to facilitate smooth border clearance and provide on-the-ground support to every returning citizen.
2: Moving on to other news, the search continues for teenage students who went missing after gunmen burst into a school in northeastern Nigeria yesterday. Borno State Police spokesperson Nahum Daso says the attackers fired sporadically as they charged into Government Day Secondary School in the town of Lhasa and abducted the students. The military, police and other agencies searched nearby forests to try and rescue the students who had been sitting their National Examinations Council. Officers are still trying to work out how many students are missing, as some remained unaccounted for following the attack that started at around 9 a.m. local time. Nigeria is grappling with overlapping security crises that stretch far beyond the jihadist insurgency in the northeast, where Boko Haram and Islamic State West Africa province have waged a conflict for more than 15 years. A court in Russia has jailed the owner and two employees of an LGBT nightclub for being involved in the activities of an extremist organization. The case in the city of Orenburg is thought to be the first brought under a ban on what the authorities called the international LGBT movement. The BBC's Joanna Keane has more.
5: The case follows a police raid on the bar more than 2 years ago after a complaint from a local nationalist group. Investigators said drag shows had been filmed there, meetings were held with performers, and LGBT relationships promoted on a messaging app. The owner of the club, a manager and art director who all deny being involved in extremism, now face sentences of between 7 and 2 years in prison. In 2023, Russia's Supreme Court designated what it called the LGBT movement as extremist, and rights lawyers fear the case will set a precedent for future prosecutions.
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6: Well, it's breaking news at the Sawa, Morocco, the first African nation to qualify for the last 16 at the FIFA World Cup after beating the Netherlands 3-2 on penalties, while Paraguay shocked Germany in a penalty shootout to win one of the most as one of the all-time World Cup upsets. I'll tell you more at 6:30.

0: It's 6:06 Central African Time. A very good morning to you. Thank you so much indeed for joining us and welcome to the program. This is Channel Africa, always bringing you the African perspective, the international voice of the South African Broadcasting Corporation. The program Rise and Shine with Peter Ndora and Sepiso Makwetla. And I'm going to introduce her voice just now. But just to remind you where you can get us, we are on channelafrica.co.za. 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You can also find us on your mobile apps. 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And once you're in there, you look for Channel Africa. We're also on the DSTV and OpenView audio bouquets. So many places to find us that you should never have to miss out on catching up and staying informed and connecting with Africa and beyond. Sepiso Makwetla, good morning and happy June 30.
1: Good morning and happy June 30. For a moment when you said I'm going to introduce her voice, I sounded like some atomic bomb blonde AI version. It's a strange day, isn't it?
0: Yeah.
1: I felt it actually. Yeah. I was driving through the streets, going home.
0: Yeah.
1: I did a stop by somewhere and I thought I've never seen Rosebank so empty.
0: Yeah. And also there's police already stationed at certain points from yesterday already. So South Africa on edge. We're not quite sure how it's going to play out and what it's going to look like. But what we know for sure is that the police is much better prepared than the July
1: 2021.
0: Yeah.
1: What I found interesting is that South Africa is on edge. Do we know why?
0: Yes.
1: That may sound like a strange question, but if you really get down to the nooks and crannies of it, because I was at the shops, I was at my local spa, and I heard somebody say, oh, so customers, they were talking to the cashiers, and like, oh no, you know, we're not going to work tomorrow. And I asked the cashier, because she seemed to know them, and I said, do you think you know why? Are they in support of, or are they scared?
0: Yeah.
1: Because I think there is a huge danger of misrepresentation of facts and also distorting the picture.
0: Yeah.
1: The people, so the shutdown may work because people are afraid.
0: Yes, more than they are for the march. That's an interesting insight, actually. You can come back to work tomorrow.
1: Well, thank you, Peter.
0: So what else is happening today other than the June 30 protests that are scheduled? DRC, Independence Day today.
1: Wow.
0: Yeah, félicitations. Say it.
1: Félicitations.
0: Yes, congratulations in French. And you know, this is a country, sadly, that's never really known peace.
1: And that's what I was thinking. So, independence, but it's decades and of conflict. Yeah.
0: From day one, Patrice Lumumba, the first prime minister, was taken out with American help, to say the least. So, one just hopes that one day we could see a normal DRC.
1: I think I saw visuals, and I don't know how true they are, but it was actually very recently, and it talks about the betrayal of the people who actually sold him out, and you see visuals of him being slapped around until his eventual death, which obviously they don't show you. But why is it always the good guys?
0: I don't know. Can't answer that one. We'll ask ChatGPT. Maybe they'll come up with it.
1: No.
0: So that's what's coming up on Rise and Shine. Stay with us. We've got so much to get through today. What's the first story coming up shortly?
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0: 12 minutes past six. Let's tell you about this. The South African Human Rights Commission, UNESCO, the Center of Human Rights at the University of Pretoria, in partnership with other organizations, including academia, held a one-day multi-stakeholder dialogue on strengthening social cohesion and democratic resilience. The crucial dialogue comes as protests against illegal foreigners in South Africa planned to take place today. The shutdown is a deadline given to illegal immigrants in South Africa to leave the country and return back to their country. Sisi Sekgalo has more on the story.
1: The dialogue sought to counter narratives of hate and division and instead promote freedom of expression. This by highlighting the work being done to analyze, bridge and combat hate speech. The South African Human Rights Commission says the aim of the dialogue was not to avoid difficult conversations. The chairperson of the commission, Reverend Chris Nissen, considered that South Africans do have legitimate concerns about migration policy, crime, unemployment, governance failures, and economic insecurity. He says these issues must be discussed openly. He adds, however, that there's a difference between debating policy and dehumanizing people.
2: There's a difference between demanding effective governance and declaring that entire communities are criminals or invaders or less deserving of our rights. There's a difference between criticism and incitement, between disagreement and intimidation, between democratic contestation and the creation of public enemies. We gather because words do not remain online, abstract or harmless. Words shape belonging. Words shape who is protected and who is exposed. Words can build democracy, but they can also prepare the ground for exclusion and violence. As the Commission has consistently affirmed, freedom of expression

0: yet our constitution is equally clear that this protection is not a license to dehumanize, threaten, intimidate, or incite harm against vulnerable groupings.
1: UNESCO says the world is facing a crisis of information integrity, and weaponized hate speech is expanding rapidly. The Regional Advisor for Communication and Information at the UNESCO Regional Office for Southern Africa, Al-Amin Yusuf, elaborates.
2: And this challenge has reached a point where we now witness deliberate hate speech campaigns that are purposefully designed to evoke ethnic and social divisions in our countries and across the globe. These deliberate hate speech campaigns fuel violence, weaken the rule of law, and jeopardize peaceful, inclusive societies. And to make matters worse, we are living in an era where our digital physical spaces are highly fractured. An era where communication is not merely a tool for information sharing or broadcasting information, but a vital means for the survival of our existence as democratic states. We therefore need to remind all citizens that every word we choose, every narrative we amplify, and every platform we build has the power to either bring our communities closer together or even tear them apart.
1: Civil society organizations said this was a difficult time in South Africa. William Bett represented Muxi Africa and Social Media for Peace Coalition.
3: I'm really mad as a snake today, you know, because we gathered in this room for the first time as an experience that I can recall since becoming a democratic state, that we've had to shift the day of our event, not because we wanted to, but because of threats and concerns and legitimate fears of violence. These are things that fundamentally undermine our right to freedom of association, freedom of assembly, freedom of movement. These are things that are not tolerable in a democratic state. But just so we remember, South Africa belongs to all who live in it, united in our diversity, all who live in it.
1: For Channel Africa, I'm Sisi Sekgalo in Johannesburg, South Africa.
4: Right, it's June the 30th, and as you can imagine, the June 30 anti-illegal migrants march taking place across the country, and hundreds of people in South Africa's township of Soweto took to the streets actually in a peaceful demonstration against illegal migration, voicing concerns over its impact on local communities, jobs and resources, amongst others. The protests are linked to the nationwide March and March movement, and served as a build-up for today's deadline for undocumented foreign nationals to leave the country. Channel Africa's Nhlanhla Mahlangu was there yesterday and filed this report.
5: Hundreds of residents in Soweto participated in widespread demonstrations demanding stricter immigration laws and the removal of undocumented foreign nationals. This comes as police and government authorities prepare to manage planned marches on the 30th of June across the country against illegal immigration, where thousands are expected to take part. The residents, together with anti-illegal immigration groups such as March and March, led by Jacinta Ngobese Zuma, and the Phakelumthakathi Ndabandaba, led Amabutho, demanded undocumented foreign nationals to leave South Africa. Activist Zandile Dabula has criticized government's decision to set aside just over $36 million to counter anti-immigrant unrest.
6: Post 30 years, I'm hoping that now that the government is able to set aside $600 million, just to make sure that South Africans don't exercise their rights of marching and all that. Nobody said there will be violence in the 30th. Nobody said anything. But they've decided to set aside 600 million. It means the government has money to deal with this issue if they want to. But they decide not to. I mean, I've been saying that there's no political will to deal with this crisis. 600 million would have been given to BMA authority to make sure that they strengthen their security.

0: at the border, at the borders. But they're not doing that.
1: Entrepreneur and motivational speaker Themba Scheme GP Lukele says illegal immigration in South Africa needs urgent intervention and the government cannot continue turning a blind eye.
2: I'm supporting many voices of South Africa, not only Imach and Mash. I think the people have spoken. People could tiptoe around the issue, people could ignore the issue, but we can no longer ignore the issue. The issue is burning. We are here in peace. We just want to demonstrate peacefully so that even the people abroad, they may know. It should not give us a bad taste or a name. People in South Africa are hooligans.
1: The Soweto residents called on undocumented foreign nationals to leave South Africa.
3: I want all the foreigners to go home. They will come back when they are documented. But for now, they must just give us space to do whatever, to check the borders and everything. Now we need them to go home. So we are here to support Much and Much. The government is failing us as a citizen. They're taking time. They're taking their own time to fix the problem. Now people are sick and tired of this government. They want to fix things on their own. So let the government give us time to fix this country. This is our country. We need to fight for it. Like we did in 1976, it's going to happen again if we have to. But let us fix this country.
4: If you can see this crowd, it's a sign that South Africans are not working. That's why I'm here today.
5: We are here supporting this march because we are saying the issue of illegal migration is a problem and we need people who are here in the country illegally to really go back to their countries. And we implore, you know, the countries to, you know, those who've already started fetching their people and others must follow suit. We've seen Malawi have started, you know, repatriating the people. Zimbabwe, we've got an influx of Zimbabweans in the country. The government of the day there in Zimbabwe. We must also do the same. We have seen Malawi, Ghana, Nigeria, but it's not enough. They really need to ensure that, you know, they take their people because South Africans have reached a point where they are saying now enough is enough.
1: Several marches against illegal immigration have taken place across South Africa in the last few months. Law enforcement officers and private security vehicles and personnel have been deployed throughout the country to keep an eye on the marches and any potential unrest. Reporting for Channel Africa, I am Ndlandla Mahlangu in Soweto.
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10: Right, we turn our attention to East Africa now, which is facing a busy and consequential news cycle from migration and diplomacy to media freedom and investment. And keeping us on abreast of what's happening, we're now joined by Dennis Beru, journalist and team leader at Grassroots Journalism in Kenya. Dennis, jambo, habari yako?
11: Jambo, unjani, Peter Ndoro.
10: Sipilile, we are watching what the day is going to unfold, but Kenya is among several African countries facilitating the voluntary return of citizens from South Africa amid tensions around undocumented migrants. Is there genuine fear in Kenya and worry about Kenyan nationals in South Africa?
11: Yes, Peter Ndoro, we have genuine and Kenyans who probably feel that, you know, they are not safe in South Africa. And we have seen a few clips on social media on TikTok, Kenyans in South Africa getting worried. The Kenyan government, in a notice on Friday 26th by the Kenya High Commission in South Africa, Elizabeth Choge said the exercise will now target irregular status in the country who require emergency travel documents. They said that they have notified several Kenyans from a part of the South Africa who will be traveling to the Kenya High Commission in Pretoria between that was now between 27th and the 3rd of July. And she added that some Kenyans are having irregular status in South Africa are hence proceeding to the High Commission in Pretoria to obtain travel documents to facilitate their repatriation back home by the Kenyan government. And she also appealed to the South African authorities to allow affected Kenyans to travel without interference and grant them a safe a passage, the notice stated. And this comes after at least 50 Kenyans nationals officially sought urgent government-assisted repatriation from South Africa following the rising anti-foreign tensions.
10: I see also diplomatic issues, Kenya's deportation of Somalia's second Deputy Prime Minister, Jibril Hadji, over allegations involving a Kenyan passport. What's going on?
11: Yeah, this is a rare move followed by an immigration check at Nairobi's main international airport. And the incidents comes despite a close economic and security cooperation between the neighboring countries. And it has also raised questions about identity, document fraud, and its potential diplomatic consequences. And according to the police report, Haji arrived in Nairobi's Jomo Kenyatta International Airport on Wednesday using his Somali diplomatic passport, which carried a valid Kenyan visa. And however, an immigration inspection allegedly linked him to a Kenyan passport that authorities suspect was acquired through fraudulent means. And officials said Haji was questioned over the documents but declined to hand it over, and insisting he will only produce it before the court of law. And this now, following the interrogation, Kenyan authority held him at the Somali, at the VIP lounge before placing him on the return flight to Mogadishu the early morning of Thursday. And of course, Kenya and Somalia remain the most important partners in East Africa. Besides hosting a large Somali community, it also serves as a major commercial gateway for Somali businesses through Nairobi's financial sector and the port of Mombasa.
10: And then in Uganda, military action against outlets belonging to the Nation Media Group. I mean, if this was a movie, we'd say this is an unbelievable story. What is happening with Museveni's son and shutting down major, major media groups?
11: Yeah, Peter Noro, as you said, it's like a movie. And via his ex account, jokingly he said that, of course, he will be shutting down the media houses that portrays the country negatively. And after the closure of the media houses, the Ugandan High Commission, Communication Commission, said it is now preparing an official statement on the shutdown of the Daily Monitor, NTV Uganda, Spark TV, and other Nation Media Group outlets after the military deployment at their premises. And the affected media houses were taken off in early Sunday morning after soldiers deployed at the Nation Media Group offices in Namuongo and Serena Hotel, where some of the outlets operate. And according to the Uganda Communication Commission spokesperson, Ibrahim Mbosa declined to provide immediate details on the regulator's position or the reasons behind saying in a statement being the statement being prepared. And Peter Ndoro, under the normal regulatory procedures, the UCC is expected to issue a notice and provide reasons for any sanction against the broadcaster over the alleged breaches of licenses, condition, or broadcasting standards. So we are yet to know the reasons why the media houses were shut down. But following remarks by the Chief of Defense, General Muhoozi Kainerubaga, who said he had received approval from President Yoweri Museveni to close the outlet, he had earlier threatened the move in June after National Media Group reported on the arrest of a Kampala Lord Mayor Eriaza Lukwago and issuing involving him.
10: My dear brother, we're going to have to leave it there. Unfortunately, we've run out of time. So many stories that I had hoped we'd be able to get to, but we'll catch up with you next week. Have a great week in between. Thank you so much. Asante.
11: Thank you so much.
10: All right, that's Dennis Beru, who's our usual commentator, journalist in Nairobi in Kenya, and he's with the team leader of Grassroots Journalism Kenya, giving us an update on what's happening in the region. It's 6:30, which means it's time for your news as we say good morning to Jwalane Tulo Ngwepe.
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13: Thank you, Peter. Good morning. Making headlines, South Africa's National Joint Operational and Intelligence Structure, NatJoint, has urged all organizers of nationwide protests against undocumented foreign nationals to adhere to the agreement they've reached with authorities to ensure peaceful demonstrations. The search continues for teenage students who went missing after gunmen burst into a school in northeastern Nigeria yesterday. And finally, the final vote count in Peru's presidential election has given victory to Keiko Fujimori. I will have details on these and other stories at 7 o'clock.
12: SABC News. Headlines. 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
14: Thank you, Jolani. And it is now 28 minutes to 7. Let's take you now to Musibudu, Rachel Makura, for a sports update. I can tell you something. Peter is in shock and awe and wonderment about Morocco. Musibudu, I wonder if you feel the same.
12: Sports. On Channel Africa. The African Perspective.
15: Thank you, Sepiso. Very good morning indeed from the sports desk. Why would Peter be shocked if Morocco has just beaten the Netherlands in a FIFA World Cup? This is the same team, Morocco, that beat some of the best teams in the world 4 years ago, back in 2022. Portugal was one of the teams that Morocco beat at that World Cup, certainly showing their quality. They are ranked sixth on the world rankings, Peter, in case you did not know. They are the highest ranked African team on the FIFA World Rankings, so we shouldn't be surprised when they've beaten some of the best teams in the world, and they continue to do so, and they did so in the early hours of this morning. Morocco beating the Netherlands 3-2 in a penalty shootout, knocking the Dutch out of the 2026 FIFA World Cup in the round of 32. After a stoppage time goal by Morocco's Issa Diop cancelled out Cody Gakpo's opener for the Netherlands, the teams were forced into extra time in Monterrey at Mexico, followed by a dramatic penalty shootout. Now, following a series of saves as well as misses, star striker Ismail Sabari scored the winning spot kick for Morocco. They move into the last 16 of the FIFA World Cup. They'll face off with Canada in the round of 16 for a place now in the quarterfinals of the FIFA World Cup. So they essentially become the first African team to make it into the last 16. A major congratulations there to the Atlas Lions of Morocco, led by, of course, the captain of the side, Achraf Hakimi. Meanwhile, Paraguay stunned four-time World Cup winners Germany 4-3 on penalties on Monday to advance to the World Cup round of 16 in one of the biggest upsets in the competition's history after the teams were tied 1-1 over 120 minutes. Now, José Canale hit the decisive penalty to give the underdogs a memorable victory and spark wild celebrations as they advance to the next round, where they will face either the title contenders, France or Sweden, in the last 16. The German Sokai Havertz, Nick Waltamada, as well as Jonathan Tai, failed to score from the penalty spot before Canale, after two misses by the South Americans, kept his composure to seal their win. For the Germans, it was a bitter defeat and the first time they lost a penalty shootout at a FIFA World Cup. It was also the biggest win at the tournament for the South Americans, who reached the quarterfinals back in 2010. then and had not qualified since, while Germany's international reputation is now in tatters after consecutive World Cup group stage exits in 2018 and in 2022. Also last night, it was Brazil who got into the last 16 at the FIFA World Cup, beating Japan by 2-1, and they'll contest the last 16 at the FIFA World Cup. Brazil, of course, are 5-time World Cup champions. Well, South Africa's national football team defender Aubry Modiba says he's hoping now that head coach Hugo Bruce could stay beyond the expiry of his contract after the 2026 FIFA World Cup, based on the impact he's made on the national team. Speaking just after Bafana Bafana were eliminated by Canada via a late 1-0 victory on Sunday, Modiba feels that Bruce still has unfinished business with the team. The Belgian-born coach has completed 5 years now as the Bafana Bafana coach, and his contract is up, but Modiba appeared to be sending a message from the players.
16: First of all, I hope he stays. I hope he stays for another one. But we've been working well with him ever since he got here. You can see like the success that we had for the past few years, even though he gets criticized a lot, but at the end of the day, he's a coach. He makes his own decisions. We just have to respect them. And most of the time, they work. And if they don't work, we try again, because it's a team that, you know, we believe in one another. And the togetherness that he brought into the team, we could see like it's like we're playing for one team, one club.
15: Right, just to take a look at some of the matches taking place today in the round of 32 at the FIFA World Cup. The Ivory Coast will be contesting the knockout stages for the first time. They have to get over Norway in order to make it into the last 16 of this tournament. A kickoff for that game is at 7 p.m. Central African time. And then France up against Sweden in a late kickoff at 11 p.m. Central African time is the kickoff for this game between France as well as Sweden. So something to look forward to later on tonight at the FIFA World Cup. On to rugby news. Rassie Erasmus, the head coach of the South African national rugby team, the Springboks, wants to keep the winning momentum going, banking on experience for Saturday's opening test match of the inaugural Nations Championship against England at the Ellis Park Arena in Johannesburg. The starting team has an average of just over 60 caps per player, with Manny Lebok getting the nod ahead of Hendrik Pollard at fly half. Erasmus explains that decision.
17: We had 1 week more to prepare with him than we had with Andre, because the Bulls were playing still in the final. So you know, we all know the way Monty plays, so hopefully when it's on, he does. But obviously we would like to play a game that we control. And I'm pretty sure England's going to make it tough for us there. But yeah, a selection that we think fit for this game. And if the game really opens up, which I think England will try and do, I think Moni is the right guy for that.
15: Erasmus also says there will always be room for relatively inexperienced players to get exposure, and at this time he decided to give 21-year-old prop Zach Porthen a chance on the bench.
18: Complacency is something that can creep in as a team or as a player, as an individual, where you know there's no one there that can take your place. And that's a good thing about us. There's so many guys who are on the same level, you know, and we are competing, but we're at the same time we're helping each other.
15: That's a wrap from the Sports Desk at the Sawa. For any sports stories you'd like to share with us, do send us an email. That's to newsroom@channelafrica.co.za. Give us a call as well. The newsroom line is +27 11714 4459. I'm back with more sports news in the next hour. 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
10: 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We're going to talk a little bit about Congo's Independence Day today, a little bit later on. Because right now, we're going to make our way to the business news desk. And Wuntle Headbush is there today. Good morning, Wuntle.
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19: The Alexandra Regional Court in Johannesburg, South Africa, has sentenced Abelamine Mugabe to 24 months in prison or a $24,000 fine for pointing a toy firearm, as well as 18 months imprisonment or a $12,000 fine for being in the country illegally. Meanwhile, his co-accused Tobias Matuhodze has been sentenced to 3 years imprisonment.
20: So basically what the magistrate said was that, you know, he has taken into consideration that the complainant or the victim did in fact withdraw the charges. So both of the accused will actually have to be deported. He is to be escorted by the investigating officer. However, in terms of Matonze, he will in fact have to serve his prison time, and thereafter he will in fact also be deported back to Zimbabwe.
12: Africa Update with Lulu Kabu, 12 to 1 p.m. Central African Time. 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
21: Good morning. In our top business story this morning, South Africa's Department of Employment and Labour says it's business as usual today, despite planned nationwide protests against illegal immigrants. Speaking at the National Union of Mine Workers Central Committee meeting in Boksburg, east of Johannesburg, Deputy Minister Jomo Sibiya urged citizens to head to work, promising that law enforcement agencies are out in full force to monitor the situation. Sibiya maintains that while government hears the protesters' grievances, law and order will be maintained.
22: It's going to be business as usual. We expect people to go to work. We expect people to do their business as they always do it. But the most important thing, we want to make sure that there is no event that happens that might jeopardize the security of the state. But further to that, we are in agreement with the people who are marching today. We want to say to them, they must march, but march peacefully. Your concerns are our concerns. We are acting on your concerns, as we have seen that we have even moved the processing centers from Durban to the borders of this country. For the first time it's happening, because we don't want people to come into the country now and do as they wish. We are going to process people.
21: Meanwhile, South Africa's National Union of Mine Workers says foreign nationals from neighboring countries have played a critical role in building South Africa's mining sector. And while acknowledging growing public concern over the rise of undocumented migrants, NUM General Secretary Mpho Phakedi emphasizes that fellow Africans have long contributed to the local economy. Phakedi says that the union continues to represent thousands of mine workers from Lesotho, Mozambique and Eswatini. The union is holding a three-day central committee meeting in Boksburg.
23: Certainly, we represent workers across the continent, in particular in the region, in the SADC region. In actual fact, the founding president of the National Union of Mine Workers is a migrant worker from Lesotho. And certainly, if you look at the state of the mining sector, for the longest time, it has employed people from Mozambique, people from Lesotho, people from Swaziland. So indeed, ourselves as the National Union of Mine Workers, we don't have issues. We understand that even the economy of this country, it has been built with the sweat of our fellow African brothers.
21: Guinea is looking at becoming a regional gold refining hub as West African countries push to process more of their gold locally instead of exporting it. Mines Minister Buna Sila says the country has built one of Africa's largest gold refineries, with commercial operations expected to begin in July. Last week, Guinea banned the export of raw gold to boost local value addition. The new $30 million refinery will initially process 530 tons of gold a year, with capacity set to increase as production expands. Ethiopia has reached a preliminary agreement with major bondholders to restructure its defaulted $1 billion international bond, marking a significant step towards resolving its debt crisis. The deal, reached under the G20 Common Framework, would see Ethiopia issue a new $880 million bond, repay missed interest payments, and offer investors the option to buy into a future bond issue. Analysts say the agreement could become an important test of the G20 debt restructuring process, which has faced delays and disagreements among creditors. Further afield, the U.S. Supreme Court has blocked President Donald Trump's attempts to fire the governor of the U.S. Central Bank after he accused her of mortgage fraud. In a 5-4 ruling, the judge said the administration had not provided the Federal Reserve Governor Lisa Cook with sufficient procedural protections for her to contest the charges. Cook has welcomed the decision. The BBC's Michelle Fleury reports.
0: She wrote a statement pretty quickly saying, "I am grateful for this decision, not for my own sake, but for the sake of the American people whose economic well-being depends on a central bank that answers to its mission, not political intimidation." What was interesting going through what the sort of Supreme Court said was that they disagreed with the government's arguments for trying to remove her for cause. And they said that, interestingly, that cause had to have some link to the ability, or as it put it, the nexus of the job must sort of tie to the governor's professional duties.
21: And our first look at the indicators this morning, one US dollar in Nigeria is trading at 1,380 naira, up from 375 yesterday. In Botswana, it's 13.45. Kenya, the dollar is trading at 128.53. And in Zambia, it's 18 kwacha and 4. The BRICS countries, $1 in Brazil, is trading at 5 rial 17. Russia, 77 rubles 61. India, 94 rupees 49. In China, it's 6 yuan 79 this morning, and South Africa, $1 is trading at 16 rand 43 cents. $1 is trading at 75 pence to the British pound and 87 to the euro. Looking at commodities, gold is trading at $3,970 per ounce, platinum $1,577 per ounce, while Brent crude oil has inched slightly higher to $73.61 a barrel. That's the business news. I'll be back with another update in the next hour. For any business stories you'd like to share with us, please do send us an email to newsroom@channelafrica.co.za or give us a call on +27 11 714 4459. 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
1: It is now just about 12 minutes to 7. You are listening to Watching Rise and Shine here on Channel Africa, the African perspective. Welcome to it. If you've just joined us, we're looking at this now. The South African government has intensified efforts to enforce labor laws amid growing public concern over illegal employment, and immigration authorities have increased workplace inspections and are expected to introduce further measures aimed at strengthening compliance, including proposed amendments to employment legislation. While government says the move is intended to protect jobs and ensure employers comply with the law, it has also raised questions about what businesses need to do to avoid falling foul of labor regulations. To discuss the implications for employers and the importance of workforce compliance, we're joined now by Donye Niemann from Workforce Staffing. A very good morning to you, and thank you so much for speaking to us. And I do hope that I'm pronouncing your name correctly. Firstly, let's just start with the state of workforce compliance at this point. And I'm wondering whether the biggest transgressions occur in the more formal or informal workspace.
2: Good morning to you and your listeners, and thank you for your time. I think it occurs in both workspaces, both formal and informal, probably more in informal. At Workforce Staffing, we obviously operate mostly in the formal sector, so that is where our knowledge, where we have knowledge of what's happening in the sector.
1: All right. So, I mean, I just remember that post the State of the Nation address by President Cyril Ramaphosa, just in terms of the interventions the government has been taking, one of those has been a warning to employers that should they be found to be using illegal migrants, that they'll be criminalized. Is this something new just in terms of the law?
2: It is definitely not. The labor inspectors have always been allowed to enter premises, to do inspections, to check documents in terms of the BCEA and the Labor Relations Act, and to do audits to see that employees on the site and employers are compliant with what the basic conditions of employment provides them with.
1: Okay, so then let's look at the law in terms of what it exactly spells out. Can you just tell us what it states, just in terms of not only just to safeguarding yourself against people who may or may not claim that they have the correct papers, but how to make sure that you fall within the parameters of the law in terms of employment?
2: I think one of the biggest misconceptions, obviously, is that the responsibility sits with the workers, but the employer is legally accountable for every individual on their premises. Even if the compliance is unintentional, the consequences remain the same. So it goes far beyond, you know, just once-off checking at onboarding. Employments need ongoing verification of documentation, such as visas, permits, identity records and criminal records, and these must be monitored and updated regularly. So you need to ensure that every employee in your employ has the necessary credentials and is legally allowed to work.
1: So there's also the issue of, you know, and you know, supply and demand, and I'm going to speak from the perspective, especially when it comes to domestic workers. Often people need the assistance, and this is not to in any way condone it, but you'll find that even though there are those, you know, legal limits in terms of what not to pay your domestic helper, you'd find that sometimes local supply does not meet the demand. What are your thoughts on that?
2: So we're speaking about unemployment, in essence.
1: We're talking about, like, domestic workers, for instance.
2: So, obviously, I can only speak from a legal perspective and from a staffing perspective, But we need to understand, and I'll speak to what the article was speaking about having the necessary documentation in place. But a labor inspector cannot enter a private home without the owner-occupier's consent or authorization from the labor court. I think it's important to understand that employers, and as a domestic worker, you need to ensure that your employee has the correct documentation.
1: Okay, so that's what I'm saying also, but I want to understand because what is legal and not legal to ask your employees? So do you demand to see their, if they are foreign, for instance, do you demand to see their papers from the country of origin? How do you determine if these are legal or not legal? Because I also want to understand how to avoid unfair discrimination.
2: Absolutely. They would have to have paperwork relating to legally being South Africa, be it a work visa, be it an asylum seeking documentation. This would have to be valid and has to be renewed regularly. There are expiry dates on those documents. But besides just looking at the documents just from, you know, face on the face value of it, I think it's important to interrogate that documentation, because some of the documentation, and this is not due to the employee, but it may be fraudulent. So it's important to understand that the documents actually have to be verified by a third party, that it is indeed a legal document and valid.
1: And speaking of third parties or labor brokers, does that in itself shift the compliance burden?
2: Sorry, I just quickly, the line's quite bad. Could you repeat your question?
1: You were speaking about third parties, and I'm saying, speaking about third parties or labor brokers, does that shift the compliance burden?
2: It does, definitely. So we obviously refer to labor brokers as temporary employment services, which workforce staffing is. But it does shift the compliance burden, but it does remain a dual responsibility of the employer and the third party or the temporary employment service. But the temporary employment service is and the one that you should partner with should be compliant, and should be one of their value propositions, that they assist you in ensuring that there is no risk for you as the client. But when I speak about verifications, there are also third-party suppliers that only do verification of documentation as well.
1: And just on a general speaking, what are some of the major systemic challenges that you're seeing, especially in terms of businesses managing their legal and ethical employment practices?
2: Compliance. I think the important thing is that people do not keep up with their paperwork. You need to have a proper, structured, documented workforce management process in place that includes contracting people according to, if they are foreign nationals, according to their documents, according to the length of their contracts. It has to be an ongoing process. It's not just a once-off process and then you leave it behind. I think with the Department of Labor knocking on the door and being able to go into any workplace, and now obviously we see increase in that with raids and them being accompanied by the police and Department of Home Affairs, you need to ensure that your house is in order.
1: And speaking of your house being in order as well, what happens if, upon employing someone, at some point their papers run out, just in terms of the legal compliance, they expire, etc., etc.? How liable are you?
2: Well, as an employer, you obviously have a person. We have to understand that there are actually two things here that are quite important. That the key principle is that, you know, the labor law protects the workers from exploitation, unfair treatment, but the immigration law regulates who may lawfully work in the country. So if the person's paperwork has expired, they are not lawfully entitled to work in that country, and that would expose the employer to fines, penalties, etc. In terms of the employee that you are is in your employ, the labor law does provide protection to that employee, even though they may not lawfully be entitled to work in that country. So the employer would have to follow a process to ensure that you allow that person sufficient time to get their documents in order.
1: So just to recap, if you were to advise an employer to ready themselves for labor inspectors, what are the three things that they should have in check?
2: First thing, compliance. Look at your documents. Ensure that on face value, more than on face value, that they are verified, that they are genuine. Ensure that every person that you have on your site, you have contracted them properly, that they are lawfully entitled to be in this country. Ensure that you have a proper workforce management system in place. I think that in essence is what is the most important thing.
1: Right, thank you so much for speaking to us about workforce, rather about compliance in the labor sector. Donye Niemann is the sales director in terms of workforce staffing and the Western Cape, and just speaking to us about the enforcement measures that are in the offing for businesses and employers in terms of employment laws, protecting the rights of those that you employ, but also ensuring that it is in step with foreign nationals, and also guarding against unfair.
3: We don't know what to check for. Don't know what to look for.
1: Well, that's what I'm thinking. For me, the most common thing is domestic workers, right? Because that's who you have in.
3: But what does it look like?
1: This is what I was saying, that how do you know, and how do I know these are the actual authentic papers from your country?
3: Or even Home Affairs. I mean, people are stamping stuff. We don't know. So, and then you end up going to jail or being fined. We're not experts.
1: This is basically what I was saying, that I just feel like there's this, it is incumbent on us to make sure that you're following the law. Mm. But as you say, what do you look for?
3: Hey.
1: It's a conundrum.

0: Plus. 7 o'clock Central African time, which means it's time for the second hour of the program. You're listening to Channel Africa's Rise and Shine with Peter Ndoro and Tshepiso Makwetla. Let's begin this hour with the news as we say good morning to Jwalani Tulongwepe.
1: SABC News. The African Perspective.
2: Thank you, Peter. Good morning. South Africa's National Joint Operational and Intelligence Structure, NATJOINTS, has urged all organisers of nationwide protests against undocumented foreign nationals to adhere to the agreement they've reached with authorities to ensure peaceful demonstrations. Deputy National Police Commissioner Lieutenant General Tibello Musikidi, speaking as chairperson of NATJOINTS, issued a stern warning against vigilantism and violent protests.
3: For call upon every organiser and every participant to honor their commitment under the law. Exercise your constitutional right respectfully and peacefully. Cooperate with marshals and law enforcement officials. Those that intend to hand over the memorandum, they must hand it over to the relevant state authority. Those who choose violence, intimidation, destruction of property, looting, road blockades, attacks on public officials or any other criminal conduct should expect immediate law enforcement intervention. Arrests will immediately be effected.
2: Meanwhile, the Border Management Authority in South Africa, BMA, says it has processed more than 25,000 undocumented immigrants across the country since the beginning of this month. Acting Commissioner Major General David Chilembe says the deportations are being carried out in coordination with other government departments and law enforcement agencies. Chilembe says they have reinforced their border guards at the Beitbridge border post where immigrants will be processed before deportation.
4: We are ready. Remember, we fought into the process flow of the Department of Home Affairs that deals with the whole repatriation process. We only take it at the end when they have to now go through the port to their specific countries.
2: The Zimbabwean government says it is ready to provide social protection and psychosocial support to citizens returning from South Africa ahead of expected protests against undocumented foreign nationals. Information Minister Sora Zemo says Zimbabwe has repatriated over 3,000 citizens and is prepared to support their reintegration into communities.
5: As of the 26th of June 2026, approximately 3,624 of our nationals had been successfully repatriated and received back in the country. To ensure the seamless receiving of returnees, an interministerial team has been deployed and is currently stationed at Beitbridge, working around the clock to facilitate smooth border clearance and provide on-the-ground support to every returning citizen.
2: Moving on to other news, mass gatherings have been banned in the Democratic Republic of Congo's capital, Kinshasa, as well as three other areas in order to halt the spread of Ebola. The current outbreak of the deadly disease has so far been detected in three provinces in the east, some 1,800 kilometers from Kinshasa, but the authorities fear it might spread to the city of 18 million people. Prominent figures from the DR Congo's opposition parties have criticized the order, alleging that it has been put in place to stifle a protest march scheduled for the 8th of July. Prince Ebenge, spokesperson for the opposition Lamuka Coalition, said the government's decision was political as no cases have been confirmed in Kinshasa. The final vote in Peru's presidential election has given victory to Keiko Fujimori. Her left-wing rival, Roberto Sanchez, has previously said he would not accept defeat, complaining of irregularity. The BBC's Luis Fajardo has the story.
6: Keiko Fujimori is the daughter of the former president of Peru, Alberto Fujimori, who was himself a very controversial, very polarizing figure. Keiko Fujimori is now saying that she is going to run a hard right government in Peru. On the other hand, was Roberto Sanchez, a left-wing politician who was calling for a very different recipe for the problems that Peru was facing. In the end, apparently by a very, very small margin, Peruvians have chosen Fujimori over the left-wing alternative.
2: For any news stories you would like to share with us, please do send an email to newsroom@channelafrica.co.za or call us on +27 11714 4459. For Channel Africa News, I'm Jolani Tulo Mwepe.
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7: And coming up in your sports news this hour, Morocco, the first African nation to qualify for the last 16 at the FIFA World Cup, and all the action from day one of the Wimbledon Grand Slam tournament. That's coming up at 7:30.

0: 6 minutes past seven. A very good morning to you. You're listening to Watch You Rise and Shine. This is Channel Africa, the international voice of the South African Broadcasting Corporation. We keep you connected to Africa and the world, where we're doing it from live from our headquarters in Auckland Park, Johannesburg, the heart of the city of Johannesburg. And of course, we'll be watching from here as we speak to our colleagues who are in various parts of the country, the hotspot areas, as we observe June 30. I say it like that because that's really what we're going to be doing. There has been a deadline issued to illegal migrants to leave the country by today. And curiously enough, Peter, I'm wondering if it's by today. Is it, you should have been out, yes, by today, yes, or by the end
1: or
0: of the day?
1: Can you leave today?
0: So we'll find out. Yeah. Good morning. I'm Tipiso Magwetla with Peter and Doro this morning.
1: Yeah, very good morning. We'll be going to Soweto and Pretoria today, following that story. And Kenya recently, another country that said that it will repatriate its citizens. And we've been listening about things like psychosocial support. Anyway, we'll be unpacking that story quite a bit this hour. And also... Yesterday we heard about Yoweri Museveni's son shutting
0: General
1: down
0: Muzi's
1: major news. Now Tanzania's government has banned political rallies nationwide. This 3 years after Samia Suluhu Hassan lifted a similar restriction.
0: Mind boggled.
1: I don't know how to respond to this. This is what disappoints me about Africa. These own goals that we are scoring, because this is not Western influence. This is us doing stupid things.
0: And Peter, I know people are going to get all het up about it, but the thing is, we need to speak out. We need to point out when regimes, administrations are becoming increasingly repressive.
1: Yeah.
0: And certainly... Remember, we did an interview with the minister in the presidency of Tanzania, who told us that they did investigations and a report was released to say what actually happened there was vigilantism after...
1: Yes.
0: No, not vigilantism. What is the exact word? But basically, they were saying that young men were recruited and bought to cause chaos in the run-up of the elections. Yeah. But this is no longer that.
1: Yes.
0: This is no longer that.
1: This is just silencing dissenting voices. End of. Anyway, that's all coming up shortly. Stay with us. We'll be going to Tanzania next.
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4: 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I started fighting back and they handcuffed me. Immediately they started beating me, and one of them was telling me, "You have been running here and there. 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
2: 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Where Africa's morning finds its voice. Rise and shine with Sipiso Magwetla and Peter Ndoro. The African perspective.
1: Tanzania's government has reinstated a ban on political rallies nationwide. And this is just 3 years after President Samia Sulu Hassan lifted a similar restriction. The directive was announced in Parliament on Friday by the Home Affairs Minister Patrobas Katambi, ordering police to stop issuing permits for political gatherings of any party. Now, the government cites security concerns, but the timing, just a week before planned July 7th protests against last year's disputed election and the detention of opposition figure Tundu Lissu, has drawn sharp criticism from opposition parties and Tanzania's Law Society, who call the ban unconstitutional. Well, to discuss this, we're now joined by Deus Kibamba, who's the Executive Director of the Tanzania Citizens Information Bureau in Dar es Salaam. Thank you so much indeed for joining us, Deus, and welcome to the program.
5: Thank you so much for having me. Thank you.
1: So let's start with the basics, I guess, for our listeners across the continent who perhaps are not very familiar with the Tanzania politics. What exactly has government just announced, and how far-reaching is this ban? And sadly, something that we've seen before.
5: Oh, yes. So Tanzania, basically, you know, is growing on democracy. We've never been quite democratic, by the way. So, you know, struggles to get Tanzania out of autocracy have not succeeded for a while. We were quite better by 2015, you know, during Jakaya Mrisho Kikwete's time. And this would have been, you know, since the return of multi-party democracy in 1995. In terms of the elections. But we had a law that returned Tanzania to multi-party democracy in 1992. And since then, even the architecture of multi-party democracy was not actually completed, because according to, you know, a judge, a former chief justice in Tanzania, Justice Nyalali, what ought to have been done by the time of the return to multi-party democracy was actually to be able to redo our constitution, to make a new constitution for Tanzania, to have a new constitutional dispensation. Now, that was not done to date. And also, there were supposed to have been at least 40 laws that are draconian and very, very, you know, unconstitutional. We should have actually, you know, outdone the laws, but we did not do that. So now the announcement comes in, you know, let me say, second time after, you know, in a span of say 5 years, because you know, during John Pombe Magufuli's time, my president, who actually passed away, there was this ban. And then when President Samia Suluhu Hassan came in, she actually said, no, Tanzania cannot be a country without rallies, without meetings, without conferences, without all of this, because Tanzanians need to speak to each other. Unfortunately, we are seeing now a return to this very undemocratic practice that Patrobas Katambi, once a Chadema, an opposition Chadema member himself, now announcing in his position as, you know, Home Affairs Minister, Interior Minister, as you may call in South Africa, now saying we will not have meetings, not for CCM,

0: We've not been in the last, say, 40 years of our democracy. So if I say it, 1992, this is the first time we are seeing controls, we are seeing intimidation, we are seeing abductions, we are seeing killings, we are seeing all these sorts of clawbacks in terms of democracy and human rights. So I think it's about 7th of July, which is also, I think this is guesswork, because I don't think there's gonna be, protests on the 7th of July. It's all guesswork. Government is actually in, they're trying to forecast anything could be happening anytime. So they've been doing that. If you went to the streets of Dar es Salaam, there's just too many police vans parked everywhere, which means we are almost a police state as I speak now.
1: I'm just trying to figure out how the authorities there can explain the fear that they have of the opposition party, given that they won the election, as they say, so overwhelmingly. If the majority of people in the country support Chama Chama Pinduzi, then why go after the opposition in the way that they do, and to ban dissenting political voices?
0: So this is the main question. So if you are an analyst, if you are even a normal citizen of Tanzania, if you are even a neighbor of Tanzania, you're asking yourself if this should have been the level of victory that Chama Chama Pinduzi got last year. Why should there be so much worry? So within CCM herself, there's been voices saying, for instance, that there was never voting last year. So, for instance, there's been a district executive director, a municipal director, who is actually, these are the responsibles for supervising elections according to the laws of Tanzania. And there's been one from Arusha, in name of Mr. Kayombo, who actually says there was never voting by citizens last year. And he was saying, CCM, hey, watch out. We are the ones who actually just that did all the voting for you. So the municipal directors, he is saying, are the ones who actually did all the voting. In the previous past, there's also been a publicity and ideology secretary who actually just said, and true to what he said, that in elections, it doesn't matter, what vote citizens did. It doesn't matter how you voted. It's all about the games. And these are what CCM is actually worried about. I worry myself that CCM is worried that there was no voting last year. And of course, internationally, there's just too much pressure. There's pressure in The Hague, there's pressure from the United States, there's actually pressure from Brussels that Tanzania must go democratic. If not, Tanzania was going to be internationally isolated. And having done international law and international treaty law myself and international relations, I think Tanzania is in a place we've never been in the last 40 years.
1: Deus, we're going to have to leave it there, but thank you so much indeed for your analysis. Thanks for your time.
0: Good to have me. Thank you.
1: That was Deus Kibamba, policy and political analyst and executive director of the Tanzania Citizens Information Bureau in Dar es Salaam, talking to us about what many are calling the unconstitutional move by President Samia Suluhu Hassan to ban political meetings and rallies.
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3: Nkosi Ngiphile Mpanza, you are Zawadi ya Mungu. Could you tell us about the story? Because it is a Swahili name.
4: I'm Nkosi Ngiphile, meaning a gift from God. My name is Zawadi ya Mungu. In Swahili means a gift from God. So Zawadi ya Mungu is a direct translation of my name, a Zulu name, Nkosi Ngiphile. And I know that my father was waiting to have a boy child as a firstborn. But then they

0: Simpile, God gave them a girl child, and they named me way before they even knew I was a girl. Today, I'm a gift to the world with the music that I'm doing, a cultural practitioner and as an instrumentalist, as a preserver of our culture and our music.
1: All right! Could you kindly introduce the song that is at number 4 for us?
0: Tanyanjalo, Banisami. A beautiful song by Gaza, The Small, and myself, Zawadi Amu.
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0: 22 minutes past 7, the Democratic Republic of Congo today marks Independence Day. The country commemorates its liberation from Belgian colonial rule. Patrice Lumumba became the Democratic Republic of Congo's first elected prime minister after the nation's independence from Belgian colonizers on 30th of June 1960. He was assassinated a few months into his role. 66 years after gaining sovereignty, DRC faces a catastrophic humanitarian crisis as a fast-spreading Ebola outbreak directly collides with the escalating conflict in the eastern region. The epidemic has killed over 300 people, and the conflict has displaced millions and claimed thousands of lives. We now find out what this day means for the people of the DRC. We speak to fellow journalist of DRC origin, Alain Oyakani. A very good morning to you, and thank you so much for speaking to us, Alain.
1: Thank you very much.
0: How do you see this day? How are people reflecting on 66 years of independence in the DRC?
1: Yes, it's not about numbers of years, but it's also a challenge that the country has been going through. People of DRC, they are very well informed and also aware of their independence. But if you talk to people, you try to know what they're thinking. People are also concerned about the fact that the country, after all these numbers of years, the country remain not fixed up to now in different level. When I'm saying this is also the political instability and also economy and how the country is not able to move according to these numbers of years. If you try to see very well, the independence was also brought hope when the Lumumba and other different leaders of the country went in Belgium to ask or to fight for this independence. The hope was to see the people living at the same level like the Belgium. But years after, some are even regretting saying that, yes, we are independent, but they would have preferred to be under the colonization because leaders have not shown enough capacity of fixing the country. Decade after, people still not having possibility of living in security. For example, if we take the situation of the Eastern, the DRC, years right now, all generations has been living under insecurity, numbers of the armed groups that politics or leaders are not able to fix. These are all the challenges that today many people are unable to talk about independence, a country really independent, but they're wondering how all this may be fixed one day. This is even removing the sense of the independence because you have all generations who have never experienced peace, or they don't even know whether a country can have a proper roads, people still living without electricity. This is showing really the challenge that 66 years after the country is still not able to deal with. And it's very challenging for numbers of people across the country. This is a country of more than 100 million of people. And if you see the difference between politics, how leaders, elite in politics are living, to the population themselves, it's really a big gap, and people still concerned, wondering whether this, how many years again the country will need to be fixed after.
0: And just, I wonder, we've seen decades of conflicts happen within the DRC, and this is within obviously the Great Lakes region, and part of that conflict has been with Rwanda, a country that has been globally acknowledged to have gone through a genocide. Why do you think the DRC seems to be so resistant to diplomatic efforts to not only categorize the catastrophe that is going on there, but to resolve it?
1: The main problem with the DRC is also the fact that we didn't, up since the country was independent up to now, we didn't have a political classes conscious about the challenge of the country. If you take the situation going between the DRC and Rwanda, you will find that more it's about the political will. We didn't, we still don't have leaders determined to resolve the root causes of the situation between the country. Rwanda still have his own problem that he do believe that DRC is also the cause of it. They don't want to experience what they went through. But at the same time, in the eastern DRC as well, this is a very rich country. The country still, the DRC is accusing Rwanda of fueling all this conflict for the economic reason. But at the same time, if you see very well, we have a real problem that political leaders should have resolved peacefully and try to give peace, because this area of the eastern part, people are condemned to live together. But it's all about political will that you see leaders are not yet ready to resolve it properly. And unfortunately, it's causing life of to millions of people. If you take the situation that happened here since last year with the presence of the M23 rebels here, accused by the worldwide that they are supported by Rwanda. Thousands of soldiers were killed in the town of Goma. Population up to now, people are living in a very difficult situation. Banks are closed, and airport are shut down. And this is really putting the life of people in a very difficult situation. But then, if you see the political process, which is totally blocked right now, there is no any hope of this situation to be resolved, because the DRC government also is not doing its part. Our process there, and also the M23 was saying that they have the root causes of the conflict which need to be resolved, but really you don't see the will from a different side, because up to now it seems like they are not taking into consideration the life of the population. People are totally locked down here, and this has been going for decades in the justifying even the numbers of the armed group that we have in the area, that majority of them today, instead of being demobilized by different effort, we have seen regional leaders putting too much forces. Foreign forces were killed in this eastern part of the country, trying to help the country to fix the situation. But inside itself, you don't see really the will of the leaders to resolve this. Political leaders are thinking that this is also helping their appetite to stay in power or to have to control the situation, but it's not helping, because the DRC itself, it's not just for the country, but it's also blocking some of the regional process as well, because this country is, it has more than nine neighbor countries, and when the country is not fixed, it's really also putting other
0: Right.
1: neighboring country in a very difficult situation up to now as well.
0: Alain, thank you so much for your insights. Much appreciated. Journalist in the DRC, from the DRC, Alain Yakani, who's speaking to us about the celebration of independence, 66 years today for the DRC. Let's take you back now to Jwalani Tulongwebe for the news headlines.
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3: Thank you, Sipiso. Good morning. Making headlines, South Africa's National Joint Operational and Intelligence Structure, NAT, joints chairperson, Deputy National Police Commissioner, Lieutenant General Tebello Musikiri, has warned that anyone found carrying weapons during the planned demonstrations today against undocumented immigrants will face the full might of the law. The Africa Centers for Disease Control and Prevention, the World Health Organization, and the Ugandan government have officially launched the Joint Continental Incident Management Support Team to support continental health emergency capabilities in response to the ongoing Ebola outbreak. And finally, a massive explosion in the heart of Monaco has left at least three people injured. I will have details on these and other stories at 8 o'clock.
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4: Time now to catch you up with the sport. And I've got to tell you, I was watching the football last night and I thought Morocco were going out. But they did a miraculous comeback in the last minute of normal time. Took Holland to the extra time and, of course, winning on penalties in the end. And going into the World Cup finals, these two teams were almost neck and neck. Morocco, seventh rated in the world, and Netherlands, eighth. So this was the battle of the big guns. But that 90th minute equaliser, I think, was the game changer. But let's get all the details from Musibudi, Rachel Makura.
2: 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The African Perspective.
5: Thank you so much, Peter. A very good morning indeed from the sports desk. So Morocco, the first African nation into the last round of 16 at the FIFA World Cup. They did it the hard way, beating the Netherlands 3-2 in a penalty shootout, knocking the Dutch out of the 2026 FIFA World Cup in the round of 32. So after stoppage time, goal by Morocco's Issa Diop cancelled out Cody Gakpo's opener for the Netherlands. The teams were forced into extra time in Monterrey, Mexico. Before that was then followed, should I say, by a dramatic penalty shootout. Following a series of saves as well as misses, star striker Ismail Sabari scored the winning spot kick for Morocco, who will now face off with Canada in the last round of 16 this coming Sunday. Staying with the FIFA World Cup, Gabriel Martellini scored a dramatic 95th minute winner as Brazil came from behind to beat Japan and then set up a World Cup semi-final last 16 clash against either the Ivory Coast or Norway. So with just seconds left, Brazil won possession back on the edge of the Japan box and Bruno Guimarães slipped the ball into Martellini, who then took a touch before slotting in off the post. It was a heartbreaking end for Japan, who had more than matched Brazil in the first half, battled Brazil in the second half, but Carlo Ancelotti's side kept pushing and got their reward in the final moments, meaning the five-time former champions go into the last 16 of the FIFA World Cup. Well, South Africa's national football team defender Aubry Modiba says he's looking, or rather hoping, that the head coach Hugo Bruce could stay beyond the expiry date of his contract after the 2026 FIFA World Cup based on the impact he's had on the national team. Speaking just after Bafana Bafana were eliminated by Canada via a late 1-0 win on Sunday, Modiba feels that Bruce still has unfinished business with the team. The Belgian-born coach has completed 5 years as the Bafana Bafana coach, and his contract is now up. But Modiba appeared to be sending a message from the players.
6: First of all, I hope he stays. I hope he stays for another one. But we've been working well with him ever since he got here. You can see like the success that we had for the past few years, even though he gets criticized a lot, but at the end of the day, he's a coach. He makes his own decisions. We just have to respect them. And most of the time, they work. And if they don't work, we try again, because it's a team that, you know, we believe in one another. And the togetherness that he brought into the team, you could see like it's like we're playing for one team, one club.
5: Meanwhile, there will be other matches taking place today in the last round of 32 at the FIFA World Cup. The Ivory Coast up against Norway at 7 p.m. Central African time. And then the favourites, two-time champions, France up against Sweden. Kickoff for that game is at 11 p.m. Central African time. On to some tennis news now. Novak Djokovic launched his latest bid for a record-equalling 8th Wimbledon title and a standalone 25th Grand Slam crown with a battling 6-4, 5-7, 6-4, 6-4 win over China's plucky Wang Yubing in the first round on Monday. So still fiercely competitive at the age of 39, Djokovic is looking to equal Roger Federer's tally at the All England Club and go past Margaret Court in the all-time list of Grand Slam titles. And he showed flair as well as fight to stay on track. Now, who returned to Grand Slam action this year after two injury-hit seasons, raised his level to snatch the second set and kept up the pressure for 8 games in the next before Djokovic broke him and edged ahead in the contest. Djokovic huffed and puffed in the fourth set before breaking for a 5-4 lead when Wu fired an overhead long, and the Serbian duly wrapped up the physically draining match on serve to set up an intriguing meeting with Stefanos Tsitsipas of Greece in the second round of Wimbledon. Meanwhile, the men's defending champion Jannik Sinner, as well as the women's top seed Arina Sabalenka, both arrived at Wimbledon with a question marks hanging over their heads, but answered the doubters on Monday with a contrasting first round victories. Italy's Sinner playing his first match since his shock defeat in the second round of the French Open in May on a boiling day in Paris was stretched to the limit by Serbia's Mimo Kachmanov, but survived, winning 4-6, 6-3, 6-7, 6-2 and 6-3. Sabalenka, meanwhile, followed on centre court and breezed past Serbian qualifier Todora Kostovic, 6-2 and 6-3. At the same time, Norway's 11th seed Casper Ruud was handed a tough draw in the shape of big serving pole Hurbe Hurkesh and duly lost that encounter 6-4, 6-2 and 7-6, while the 12th seed Andrei Rublev of Russia was edged out in a 5-set battle against fellow Russian Roman Safolin, losing a deciding set tiebreaker 14-12 after missing 2 match points. At the same time, Japan's Naomi Osaka once again dressed to impress, walking on the court in a Kill Bill inspired white kimono on the tennis court, but managed to beat 14-seeded Elsa Jacquemont 6-1 and 7-5. And that concludes your sports news at the Sawa. For any sports stories you'd like to share with us, do remember to send us an email to newsroom at channelafrica.co.za, or call us. The newsroom line is +27 11714 4459. I'm back with the final sports update in the next hour with headlines just after 8 a.m. Central African time. For Channel Africa Sport, I am Musibudi Rachel Makura.
2: 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The African perspective.
0: Right, so, and thank you, Musibudu. Just a quick look at X. I guess we'll do that later on, Peter. A look at what's trending. There's that setting on my phone that you know about, and I have to do something for it to open. So, yeah.
4: Okay, so today, and we've been talking about DRC independence 30 years on, and what makes it significant for me actually is soon after DRC got its independence, Patrice Lumumba delivered a speech, and I suspect that that's probably what put a target on his head. Because the Belgians were busy saying, "We're gifting you independence." And he said, "Forget that, mate. We won independence." And he talked about the humiliation and the suffering of the Congolese people for decades and decades. And it was defiant, to say the least. And I think that the powers that be took umbrage with this, because within 6 months, Patrice Lumumba, the first prime minister of the DRC, was assassinated and taken out of the equation. So, yeah, it was both a time of celebration, but also a time of sadness, given what played out.
0: And he was also a shining example of what black leadership ought to be. Selflessness, investing all in, you know, for the good of the people of the DRC. Yeah. And sadly, as the country celebrates 66 years today, it's nothing like that at the moment.
4: Yeah, indeed. Okay, let's find out what's happening in the world of business as we say good morning once again to Buntle Headbush.
2: 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The African perspective.
7: Thanks, Peter. Good morning. Our top business story this hour. The Democratic Republic of Congo's strategic minerals regulator, ARECOMS, says the country will withdraw unused cobalt export rights under first half quotas and reassign them to a state-controlled entity. This as the world's top producer seeks to tighten control over shipments. ARECOMS says all export quotas allocated for January to June that remain unused by June 30 will be forfeited and automatically reassigned to a strategic quota. Congo, which holds more than 70% of the world's cobalt reserves, introduced export quotas and extended them in March. Cobalt prices have surged 160% since February 2025 as the curbs squeezed supply. ARECOM says that reallocated quota volumes will support projects deemed to be of national interest, including efforts to boost local processing, increase value addition, and protect the country's economic interests. The Joburg Crisis Alliance in South Africa, together with Watercan and Joburgcan, is calling for urgent national intervention to address what it describes as Johannesburg's worsening financial and governance crisis. The organization says financial documents presented at the city's final council meeting of the financial year revealed a $127.8 million budget shortfall and the possibility of a credit rating downgrade. They argue that while the city has prioritized compliance to secure national grants, deteriorating infrastructure, poor service delivery and governance failures remain unresolved. Executive Director of Watercan, Dr. Ferial Adam.
8: Things cannot happen in this particular way. I mean, the fact that they've got this unfunded budget of 2.1 billion, there's just definitely governance issues that need to be checked. So we're saying that with finance mismanagement, the AG's report as well shows that the city is in trouble. And national government needs to step in. And, you know, there's an extreme level where the Minister of Finance can take over as MMC for finance. Now, we know that those are in exceptional situations, but we cannot allow the city of Joburg to completely fail, and it needs better oversight.
7: South Africa's Department of Employment and Labour says it's business as usual today, despite planned nationwide protests against illegal immigrants. Speaking at the National Union of Mine Workers Central Committee meeting in Boksburg, east of Johannesburg, Deputy Minister Jomo Sibiya urged citizens to head to work, promising that law enforcement agencies are out in full force to monitor the situation. Sibiya maintains that while government hears the protesters' grievances, law and order will be maintained.
9: It's going to be business as usual. We expect people to go to work. We expect people to do their business as they always do it. But the most important thing, we want to make sure that there is no event that happens that might jeopardize the security of the state. But further to that, we are in agreement with the people who are marching today. We want to say to them they must march, but march peacefully. Your concerns are our concerns. We are acting on your concerns, as we have seen that we have even moved the processing centers from Durban to the borders of this country. For the first time it's happening, because we don't want people to come into the country now and do as they wish. We are going to process people.
7: Meanwhile, South Africa's National Union of Mine Workers says foreign nationals from neighboring countries have played a critical role in building South Africa's mining sector. And while acknowledging growing public concern over the rise of undocumented migrants, NUM General Secretary Mpho Pakedi emphasizes that fellow Africans have long contributed to the local economy. Pakedi says that the union continues to represent thousands of mine workers from Lesotho, Mozambique and Eswatini. The union is holding a three-day central committee meeting in Boksburg.
10: Certainly we represent workers across the continent, in particular in the region, in the SADC region. In actual fact, the founding president of the National Union of Mine Workers is a migrant worker from Lesotho. And certainly, if you look at the state of the mining sector, for the longest time, it has employed people from Mozambique, people from Lesotho, people from Swaziland. So indeed, ourselves as the National Union of Mine Workers, we don't have issues. We understand that even the economy of this country, it has been built with the sweat of our fellow African brothers.
7: Further afield, the U.S. Supreme Court has blocked President Donald Trump's attempts to fire the governor of the U.S. Central Bank after he accused her of mortgage fraud. In a 5-4 ruling, the judge said the administration had not provided the Federal Reserve Governor Lisa Cook with sufficient procedural protections for her to contest to the charges. Cook has welcomed the decision. The BBC's Michelle Fleury reports.
11: She wrote a statement pretty quickly saying, "I am grateful for this decision, not for my own sake, but for the sake of the American people whose economic well-being depends on a central bank that answers to its mission, not political intimidation." What was interesting going through what the sort of Supreme Court said was that they disagreed with the government's arguments for trying to remove her for cause. And they said that, interestingly, that cause had to have some link to the ability, or as it put it, the nexus of the job must sort of tie to the governor's professional duties.
7: And now taking a look at the indicators, one US dollar in Nigeria is trading at 1,380 Naira this morning. In Botswana, it's 13 Bula 45. Kenya, the dollar is trading at 128 shilling 53. And in Zambia, it's at 18 Kwacha 4. The BRICS countries, $1 in Brazil is trading at 5 Rial 17. Russia, 77 rubles 61. In India, it's at 94 rupees 49. China, 6 yuan 79 this morning. And South Africa, $1 is trading at 16 rand 43 cents. $1 is trading at 75 pence to the British pound and 87 to the euro. Looking at commodities, gold is trading at $3,970 per ounce, platinum $1,577 per ounce, while Brent crude oil is at $73.61 a barrel. And that's the business news. I'll be back with the next update in another hour. For any business stories you would like to share with us in the meantime, please do send us an email to newsroom@channelafrica.co.za or give us a call on +27117144459. For the Channel Africa Business Desk, I am Bontle Headbush.
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0: 7:50 is your time, and South Africa is on high alert today, this morning in particular, because protests linked to the undocumented migration expected in several cities across the country. The demonstrations have been organized by groups demanding stricter enforcement of immigration laws, whilst government has appealed for calm and warned that any criminality or intimidation will not be tolerated. Security has been stepped up in Gauteng, South Africa's economic hub, and home to millions of migrants from across the continent, including the country's administrative capital, Pretoria, and its largest city, Johannesburg, just 60 kilometers southwest. So we begin our coverage in Pretoria right now, where one of the main marches is expected later this morning, with a planned route going through the city centre towards a nearby police station. We now cross to our reporter, Michael Mbewe, who's in Pretoria. Michael, a very good morning to you. What is the situation like at the moment where you are? Is it still quiet and a lot of anticipation in the air?
1: Indeed, Peter, good morning, and good morning to our listeners across the continent of Africa. Yes, we are coming live to you from the capital, Pretoria. I'm now situated at the church square where the protests, the main protest, the gathering will take place. At the moment, as you can see the visuals, law enforcement being taken to task just behind me there. We were nearby, but they said that we can't go closer because at the moment they are doing their strategic briefings. We are expecting that the marches here will start from 10 o'clock. But having driven across the city this morning from my hometown, Soshanguve, because I've been in Pretoria for the past 3 days just to monitor the situation across Pretoria. But also I went to Mamelodi last evening. Things looked, quite calm. But also this morning when I drove from Soshanguve to the city center, things also looked very calm. I went also to Sunnyside. This is also one of the hotspots where you find more foreign nationals also staying there. Also, things looked very calm. I've also posted some of the visuals that I've taken through when I was driving through the city. So we are just expecting that just like law enforcement behind me debriefing to see that the day, as it has started now, it will also end as calm as it is now, as the world, not only Africa, is looking at what South Africa will turn out to be today, Peter.
0: So I guess a lot of the, particularly in areas like Sunnyside, where you say there's a lot of migrants there, migrant community, a lot of their shops, hairdressing salons, those kinds of shops probably will be closed today.
1: Yes, at the moment, because most of the stores within the city, but also from that area of Sunnyside, they start operating from 8 o'clock to 9 o'clock this in the morning. It's still early to see whether those will be operational. Still early also to see whether anything could happen before the march starts. We'll also try to get some briefing from the law enforcement to also get their sentiments to say what is it that they're planning to do, more especially which are the hotspots that are looking to see whether they have to put more manpower there. But also having said that, Peter, another concern was raised to say if that happens, and then what will be the fate of those that have, organized these marches in terms of march and march and then whoever is behind it. But also we've heard that there is in Pretoria a counter group from Batonga and Mashangan, the tribe, who are also part of the victims. We recall, the one of the child that was killed in East London who comes from Mashangan, Shangan or Tonga tribe. Because of the skin of his color, he looked a bit darker. So they mistakenly took him for a foreign national. So These guys also are rising up to say we also look like, you know, from Mozambique, but also Zimbabwe, because we are bordering with those countries. People, they speak the same language. So they are saying that enough is enough. They are also defending the fact that we are all Africans. We must resolve our issues in the right manner. They are also supporting the cause that the marchers are putting on the table to say the country is flooded with a lot of illegal migrants. So we are here to see what the day will turn out to be, Peter.
0: All right, Michael, I have no doubt that it's going to be a pretty long day, but thank you so much indeed for bringing us that report and reports throughout the course of the day. Thanks so much.
1: But also, Peter, just in 10 seconds, Bosman Station has become also a hotspot because buses are no longer available, and Mozambicans, Zimbabweans, and Malawians are also stuck there. I'll also take a turn to see what is happening on the ground that side. Thank you so much. Back to the studio.
0: Great. Thanks so much indeed. That's Michael Mbewe in the administrative capital of South Africa, Pretoria.
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1: Right, we've just spoken to our colleague Michael Mbewe, who is in Tshwane, to speak to us about what he's seeing on the streets and also just in terms of the conversations that he's been hearing amongst communities in Tshwane. He spoke about being in Soshanguve and also some of the hotspot areas. Now let's move our focus to Johannesburg. We're going to look at what's happening in Soweto and on the outskirts of Johannesburg, South Africa's largest township, one of the country's most politically significant communities as well. So hundreds of people are expected to take part in marches today against undocumented foreign nationals, although the government has confirmed it remains a normal working day. Taxi operators say services will run as usual. So let's see if we can find out what's happening there from our colleague Nhlanhla Mahlangu, who is there following up. Nhlanhla, are you with us?
2: Yes, I am. Tepiso, good morning, and good morning to the listeners.
1: Yes, so tell us what you're observing this morning.
2: Unusual. We are seeing people trickling into the mall, conducting their daily routine, with though a heavy police presence. Police cars keep trickling into the mall in anticipation of any skirmishes that may break out. A few restaurants are still closed. Usually by this time, this particular restaurant is usually in operation, but currently it is closed. But it looks as if it's going to be business as usual at this particular mall, judging by the number of police vehicles that are already stationed here. But driving around the hood, which is a Soweto Protea Glen, a number of foreign-owned shops were closed this morning. Also, judging by the fact that it's still quite early, but usually these shops open around 6 o'clock in the morning. So for them to still be closed around about this time just is a sign that they could be closed for the remainder of the day. Only one shop, foreign-owned shop, was operational this morning. And when I asked the shop owner, he said he's not planning to close because his papers are legitimate. So as things stand, we're still monitoring what is currently happening in and around Soweto. Should there be any developments, we'll definitely be the first to give you a breakdown of what is happening, Tepiso.
1: And Nhlanhla, you've obviously also been spending time in Soweto. What are the conversations that people are having? I was saying to Peter earlier on, it's very difficult to know in some cases that if people are not going to work, is it in support of March and March, or is it basically out of fear?
2: It's in support of March and March. Yesterday, Tepiso, as you know, I was stationed around Jabulani Mall, and the people that I spoke to there specifically took time off for them to be part of that march. These are working individuals who opted to support the course of the march, saying that illegal foreigners need to leave the country and only come back when they've got the legitimate papers that are required by South Africa. So it's just people voicing their concerns that they are sick and tired of their kids not having jobs and jobs being taken by illegal immigrants, Tepiso.
1: Just by way of so that we understand figures here, Nhlanhla, you say they are in support of, are you talking about a majority of or just a few people that we spoke to, so that we get a sense of what Soweto is going to look like today?
2: Majority of the people that were at the march in March are in support. But in the neighborhood where I'm from, people are a bit skeptical to participate in this march, saying that foreign-owned businesses do assist them. Some of them act as loan sharks. When it's that time of the month, when they don't have money, it's easier to go to them and ask for stuff that they will pay later on when they've got the funds. So it's basically mixed reviews from the people, but majority of the people that I had spoken to are definitely in support of this march, Tepiso.
1: Right. Thank you very much, Nhlanhla Mahlangu, our colleague who is in Soweto. We are keeping an eye on this June 30 deadline what is happening in the country and what the knock-on effects will be. It's 8 o'clock now, or a little after actually. Let's take you back to Zwelani Thulongwe before the news headlines.
0: The sound of Africa, starting strong. 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SABC News. 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
3: Thank you, Tabiso. Good morning. South Africa's National Joint Operational and Intelligence Structure, NATJOINT's chairperson, Deputy National Commissioner, Lieutenant General Tebello Mosikidi, has warned that anyone found carrying weapons during the planned demonstrations today against undocumented immigrants will face the full might of the law. She urged protesters to exercise their constitutional right to protest peacefully, stressing that law enforcement agencies will not tolerate violence, intimidation, damage to property, or the possession of dangerous weapons during the demonstrations. Musikiri says no one is allowed to shut down the country's economic activities or prevent people from accessing essential services and going to work.
4: On the carrying of the weapons, we continuously reiterate and stress on the constitution and the laws of the country. In terms of the constitution, section 17, it expressly indicates that when you demonstrate, it should be distinct from any other event that is intended for expressing our cultural rights. Hence, we want to reiterate Dangerous Weapons Act. We do an arrest where it's necessary. Those that continue to brandish and carry violently the weapons, they are being addressed.
3: National Alliance for a Free and Autonomous Mozambique leader Venancio Mondlane, meanwhile, says African leaders themselves are responsible for the current immigration pressures on the continent. Mondlane argues that the issue is not immigrants, but broken countries across the continent. He says South Africa's neighbors have added to the pressures seen today.
5: If the countries surrounding South Africa are collapsing, are broken, it means that their countries will try to find a way to seek a valve. And South Africa is like a valve to the broken countries surrounding. And the level of collapsing, it put this valve in very high pressure. And the pressure is increasing with the time. This is the reason, it's increasing. That's why today, the situation is worse than 10 years ago.
3: Moving on to other news, the Southern African Development Community Chairperson, President Cyril Ramaphosa, says the region remains committed to restoring constitutional order in Madagascar. Ramaphosa was speaking at the opening of the virtual extraordinary SADC Summit Heads of State and Government yesterday, where leaders were discussing the political and security situation in the island nation. The summit is considering a report from the organ on politics, defense and security cooperation. Ramaphosa also addressed the Ebola situation, calling for continued regional vigilance and cooperation.
6: We also meet at an extraordinary moment where our region, particularly in the few countries that are currently having to deal with Ebola, which has broken out and devastating the lives of a number of people in our region, as well as those who are affected by Ebola. And we wish them all, those who are affected and ill, a speedy recovery.
3: The Africa Centers for Disease Control and Prevention, the World Health Organization and the Ugandan government have officially launched the joint Continental Incident Management Support Team to support continental health emergency capabilities in response to the ongoing Ebola outbreak. The Africa CDC in a statement said the newly launched IMST establishes a unified operational platform to strengthen Africa's capacity to prepare for, coordinate and respond to public health emergencies while supporting the ongoing Bundibugyo Ebola virus disease response. The Democratic Republic of Congo has reported 1,203 confirmed cases of Ebola, including 321 deaths since the outbreak was declared in mid-May. A massive explosion in the heart of Monaco has left at least three people injured. Local media say the victims are the Ukrainian oligarch Vadim Ermolaev, his partner, and 13-year-old child. Both adults are said to be in a critical condition. Police are searching for a suspect who left a backpack at the entrance of a residential building shortly before the blast. Ermolov is under sanctions in Ukraine, with his assets frozen because of his business links with Russia. For any news stories you would like to share with us, please do send an email to newsroom@channelafrica.co.za or call us on +27 11 714 4459. For Channel Africa News, I'm Jolani Tulo Mwepe.
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7: And coming up in your sports news this hour, so far four teams occupy the last round of 16 at the FIFA World Cup, while Novak Djokovic returns to Wimbledon by winning his first round match for a 20th time. I'll tell you more in a final sporting update at 8:30.

0: moment. 8 minutes past 8 Central African time. A very good morning to you. Thank you so much indeed for joining us for the third and final hour of today's edition of Channel Africa Radio's Rise and Shine program. Channel Africa, where we bring you the African perspective. So what is coming up on the show? 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Facebook at Channel Africa and Channel Africa One on the other platforms. A very good morning, Tsepiso Makwetla. June 30. Two things happening. DRC independence, yes. Still in chaos, sadly. However, South Africa on edge because we just don't know what's going to happen.
1: And I guess it is a game of wait and see. Mm. But I wonder if any of what we're really seeing is indicative of what is going to happen.
0: Yeah.
1: Because... look, there is a set time for this. The mood is unpredictable, but maybe it's not as unpredictable as we think it is.
0: I think there's a part of people's memory that we saw the potential chaos when former President Jacob Zuma was jailed. The reaction we saw in Johannesburg and Durban in particular. And I think people have got that in mind of what can happen when things are allowed to run amok.
1: But you remember with even that, Peter, things didn't turn out as was feared. So there was what
0: no,
1: we saw
0: was
1: the
0: huge.
1: Chaos. But
0: sister.
1: No, there was a thinking that it would be countrywide.
0: Yeah.
1: But in the end, it was two hotspot areas. There was...
0: But billions were lost.
1: Billions were lost and... people died. But what I'm saying is it's always about the scale.
0: Okay.
1: What we think is going to happen and what ultimately happens.
0: Yeah.
1: Nobody would ever celebrate a bigger scale.
0: Yeah.
1: But it is also important to keep that in mind that we don't cause more chaos by fearing that the scale is going to be larger than life.
0: I hear you.
1: You hear what I'm saying?
0: So we've got our reporters on the ground, particularly in the two major centers in Gauteng, Johannesburg and Pretoria. They'll be keeping us updated as things develop. It sounds as if around about 10 o'clock is when the marches are scheduled to start. So it'll probably be relatively quiet up until then. And we're seeing
1: then
0: on the traffic apps are already warning
1: that
0: routes...
1: And we've seen also... There has been hotspot area lists that have been put out there in terms of also roads where what not to use. And some of those are the major national highway routes.
0: Yeah.
1: So do stay off that. But that also doesn't mean put yourself in danger.
0: Yeah.
1: If it's not your job to be out and about, unfortunately, as we have to do. Just try and stay in a safe place.
0: Yeah, watch it on TV, listen on radio. Stay with us.
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3: David Njumbe, who's a long-serving personal assistant to Tundu Lisu for over 15 years, on the night of 20 May, he survived a shocking abduction attempt just meters from his home. 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
4: It is something that happened in my head. I expected to meet such situation for several months since the first attempt to abduct me was 6 months ago. 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Instead of going, more than six people came out of that car and attacked me in my, and they said they are police. I started fighting back and they handcuffed me. Immediately they started beating me, and one of them was telling me, "You have been running here and there, now it's your time, it's your day, it's your last day."
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1: Right, 14 minutes past 8. As we mentioned, that we will be putting our finger on the pulse of what is happening out there. We're going to bring you various voices. We are trying to connect with the High Commissioner of Nigeria. He has agreed to speak to us, but let's see if we can find him. But Peter, you're going to do the Nigerian perspective. Okay, we're going to speak to His Excellency Ambassador Alexander Temitope Ajayi. He speaks to us about the high-stakes diplomatic rush in South Africa as there is urgent repatriation of nearly 600 Nigerian nationals and broader bilateral security strategy questions. High Commissioner, a very good morning to you, and thank you so much for speaking to us. Just, Your Excellency, your thought of what this day marks, and especially from the Nigerian perspective, is this a shift and a long-term shift, not only in terms of diplomatic ties, but binational relations with South Africa?
5: Thank you very much, and very good morning to our viewers and everybody in South Africa. I want to start by saying that we have always maintained that Nigeria and South Africa have a very cordial and excellent relationships. So, and from that standpoint, we believe that what is happening now is just

0: is something that we need to work operatively to resolve, because migration, as you know, is a fundamental right of everyone. And till the end of the world, we continue to have migration. And migration should not turn into something of hostility, chaos or violence, you know. So we feel that we need to do more in order to put everything in shape and to reassure the people, not only Nigerians, other foreigners here, even including South Africa as well, that we are brothers, we are from the same roots in Africa, and we need to work together to resolve whatever differences that might divide us.
1: And I mean, you yourself have also said that these ultimatums are driven by extra state actors other than the South African government. But I'm sure you'd also agree that it's about legal migration.
0: Of course, every country agree that migration should be orderly, should be regular, and should be highly, in terms of dignifying to the people, you know. And that is the reason why there are inbuilt legal mechanisms in every country to control the flows across the border. So we recognize that there are legal aspects of it, but at the same time, we feel that also it should not be that legal recognition of legal aspects should not be exploited to perpetrate violence, to also commit an illegal act within the context of upholding legality.
1: And I'm sure many people, especially even in South Africa, would agree with you, Your Excellency. So let's talk about what you as a government are doing to ensure that, because I know that President Cyril Ramaphosa has made it clear that he's going to dispatch his emissaries to be in conversations with various embassies, such as yourselves. So, how are you underscoring that mutuality and saying we understand the challenges, but we are willing to work together as brothers and sisters?
0: Yes, this is a good step in the right direction in terms of dispatch of special envoy to different countries across the world, particularly within the continent. This is to restore, to reassure the continent as a whole that the South African government is ready to work with other governments in order to resolve our differences. So we welcome that as much as possible. And on our own part, you see, Nigeria has always, our own foreign policy has always been that of goodwill. We have always cut the friendships of many countries. We don't pursue aggressive foreign policy at all, you know. So it's going to be understood if such a special envoy arrive in our capital. And we are also going to begin to work with the South African government in order to see how we can, within the context of African Union, resolve whatever might be differences within the continent.
1: Now, Ambassador, what are you doing today in terms of the voluntary repatriation of your nationals, and what are the numbers? I mentioned 592 citizens that are confirmed for successful repatriation. Is that what has already happened, or the numbers that you're still looking to repatriate back home?
0: Yes, thank you very much. We, as at last early morning today, we repatriated a total of 272 evacuees, voluntary evacuation. And this is in addition to what we have done before. Initially, we repatriated a total of 258. Then we followed that up last week with an additional 66. Then today, early morning today, as I mentioned, we dispatch a total of 272. So when you put the figure together, you are getting the range of close to 600. So we've had a total of 1,370.

0: 8 as at the last count of our nationals who have voluntarily come forward to register for voluntary for evacuation. So remaining, we still have about two or three trips that we are going to do, you know, in terms of taking the remaining numbers. So we hope to complete that within now and next week.
1: Do you have any idea as to how many Nigerian nationals are in South Africa?
0: You know, let me start with, you know, Nigerian is not even in the top 10 of the migration outlook in South Africa. You can go and check. Even IOM data is there. Nigeria is not, you know, in the top 10 of those people of the total migrants in South Africa. So we are very low behind. So from context, you will know that it's not like we are in a you know, we are so, the numbers are so overwhelming that, you know, maybe creating tension or something like that. I just need to put that out, you know. But in terms of the total number, we know we have quite a sizable number of Nigerians in South Africa. As at the last count, maybe the figure might be over. I may not be able to give you the exact figure now because I don't want to run the risk of giving you false figures, you know. But of course, it should be in terms of you know, tens of thousands. In terms of maybe 10, maybe between 5,000 to 6,000 or so.
1: Are you suggesting, Your Excellency, that there are between 5,000 to 6,000 Nigerians in the whole of South Africa?
0: Well, I'm not suggesting. I'm saying, as I told you, that I don't have the exact figure right now, okay, and that I don't want to run the risk of giving you any false figure. That is just an extrapolation. I'm not saying that I'm accurate with my figure, but I'm saying,
1: fair, Your Excellency,
0: the one I want you to take is the fact that Nigeria is not among the top 10, you know, in terms of foreign data, in terms of the percentage in South Africa. Nigeria is not there.
1: And this is why I ask, Your Excellency, and to be fair, you have led us to this point because you are saying, so Nigerians are not even in the top 10 of foreign nationals who are in the country. So you obviously are saying this from comparative figures. So I did want to understand what figures you're talking about. So there's either tens of thousands or there are thousands. So I think we are just curious about that. Because if we really are going to go down the route of officialdom, I think it would be in the best interests of the Nigerian government and the South African government to be working with figures that are transparent to the rest of South Africa so that we quell the tension, so that we also deal with misinformation or disinformation.
0: Yeah, but you know, of course, just as you rightly mentioned, is the Data Management Agency and the Border Management Agency that could actually have the exact figures of people that comes in based on disaggregation of nationalities. You understand? And what I'm saying is that while recognizing that we have a sizable number of Nigerians in South Africa, you know, well, most of which are professionals in the hospitals, in schools, academia, entrepreneurs, and the rest like that. I'm saying that, you know, is the figure, Nigerian, total figure of Nigerian in South Africa are not quite large as some reports have been, you know, brandishing it in terms of, that's why I said they are not on the top 10. When it comes
1: so
0: to
1: those who are
0: nationals.
1: Being evacuated, what is Nigeria's plan? Those who are being repatriated back home. We've seen countries such as Ghana saying that they are going to be given a resettlement fee. They're going to be creating jobs for them. Kenya has said that it's going to be looking at psychosocial services. What are those who are involved in the voluntary repatriation program going to Ghana when they return back home?
0: Thank you very much for that question. And if you have been following up with our evacuation program, each time we deliver on any batch in Nigeria. There are, apart from what the embassy is doing, government has set up a technical committee on ground in Nigeria. So this technical committee is made up of officials from various ministries and extra government agencies, that works. We have the humanitarian agencies, we have the social support agency, we have the social and small and medium scale enterprises agency. We have just various agencies. So once they get to Nigeria, there are packages, social support that are waiting, just like the first two sets that we have gone now. We have packages ranging from millions of naira, you understand, based on our own currency, that are waiting. And also some private sectors have also come in terms of promises of jobs and resettlement. And we also deploy the skills acquired by these migrants, in various fields. It could be technology, it could be in terms of businesses, and it could also be. So we, and as you know, we have 36 state governments in Nigeria, just like provinces in South Africa. Let me say 36 provinces, which are headed by executive governors. So most of these states too, what we do is to ensure that as we are departing here, we already understand, we already know the provinces where each person comes from. So we disaggregate based on that. And once we get on ground, apart from what the federal government itself has planned for them in terms of psychosocial support, in terms of technical support, in terms of financial support, these state provinces also come with a wide range support systems, which they have built into their own people that come from their provinces. So this is the way we are dealing with it. So we are not leaving them in the lurch. Once they get to Nigeria, there are so many things waiting for them in terms of resettling back to society and in terms of also making them to get their financial strength back on track.
1: Right, quick and final question, Your Excellency. Is there a common position amongst particularly African ambassadors or those in the diplomatic corps about how to deal with this issue? Is there a common position on how to move forward?
0: Thank you. This issue has been persistent in terms of the currency or currencies of this. So I could tell you that now we've held two rounds of diplomatic engagement with DECO. And the first one was within the context of the African Union, African Group, which is the group of African ambassadors, where consultations were held, discussions were held, and we want to, at that time, we need to understand the position of the South African government with regards to what is going on and what we can possibly do to support one another. And one thing, one key thing that came out from that meeting with the African group was that there's going to be an ad hoc arrangement, a kind of committee, let me put it that way, involving the government and the diplomatic corps in order to be able to meet periodically in area of early warning mechanism, in area of also engaging in social dialogue, as well as advising on areas how to lessen tensions and as to also prevent occurrences of this nature.
1: All right.
0: Then just last week, there was a wider consultation among all diplomatic communities in South Africa. We met not only African group now, it's also the global, all the ambassadors in Africa. We met at the foreign ministry where the director general addressed us, and where we also questions were raised, clarifications were sought, you understand? And at the end of the day, it was agreed that okay, there will be a regular consultation with wider ambassadors on how to
1: Your
0: diffuse and to
1: Excellency,
0: de-escalate whatever tension. Thank you.
1: we thank you so much for your time. Really appreciate the time that you've taken to speak to us. Nigeria's Acting High Commissioner to South Africa, His Excellency, Ambassador Alexander Temitope-Ajayi. To the news desk for the latest update with Jwalani Tulongwe.
2: SABC News. Headlines, the African perspective. Thank you, Tepiso. Good morning. Making headlines, South Africa's Human Rights Commission has urged protesters to exercise their constitutional right peacefully ahead of planned demonstrations taking place across parts of the country today. Meanwhile, the Kingdom of Lesotho has urged Basotho living in South Africa who feel unsafe to contact the Lesotho High Commission or its satellite offices if they wish to return home. And finally, the U.S. Supreme Court has backed state laws that allow mail-in ballots received after Election Day to be counted, rejecting a Republican-led challenge to a five-day grace period in Mississippi. Matabele Mahape will have the details at 9 o'clock for Channel Africa News. I'm Jolani Tulo-Webe.
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4: Time now to find out what's happening in the world of sport. And I've got to say that the World Cup are throwing up, the World Cup's throwing up all sorts of surprises. Germany going out against Paraguay. Who would have bet on that? Fantastic to watch. Japan led Brazil for a good part of the match. The Brazilians came back hard, though, and got their way through. But let's find out all the details with Musibudi, Rachel Makura.
3: 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The African Perspective.
5: Thanks, Peter. SABC Sport understands that the South African Football Association's technical committee is very in an advanced stage in the search of Hugo Bruce's successor. This as Bafana Bafana coach have previously announced that the SAFA executive committee has given them the go-ahead to search for a new coach who will be appointed immediately after the FIFA World Cup, with the next AFCON 2027 qualifiers starting immediately in September. So former head coach Peter Mosamane remains the front runner for a return to the Bafana Bafana coaching seat, and he's believed to have also worked very hard behind the scenes to prepare his return and put systems in place for a smooth transition after Bruce. Meanwhile, Bafana Bafana defender Aubry Modiba believes the current generation of Bafana Bafana players under Bruce have achieved a lot in the past 3 years, but becoming the first Bafana Bafana team to reach the knockout stages of a FIFA World Cup tops it off, and Modiba is proud to have been part of history.
6: We always want to make history for ourselves and for our country, and yeah, we're just happy we managed to do that, even though we wanted to go further. But yeah, no, what can we say? We can't fault anyone. I think we fought, we did well for ourselves, for our careers, and yeah, this will be remembered in the next years to come. And yeah, I'm just proud of everyone in the team, the coach, yeah, everyone involved, technical team, people behind the scenes that we don't really see. So yeah, we're just proud.
5: Well, Gabriel Martellini scored a dramatic 95th minute winner as Brazil came from behind to beat Japan and set up a World Cup last 16 clash against either Norway or the Ivory Coast. So with just seconds left, Brazil won possession back on the edge of the Japan box, and Bruno Guimarães slipped the ball into Martellini, who then took a touch before slotting in off the post. It was a heartbreaking end for Japan, who had more than matched Brazil in the first half, battled in the second half, but Carlo Ancelotti's side kept pushing and got the reward in the final moments of that encounter played last night. Meanwhile, Morocco beat the Netherlands 3-2 in a penalty shootout, knocking out the Dutch of the 2026 FIFA World Cup in the round of 32. After a stoppage time goal by Morocco's Issa Diop cancelled out Cody Gakpo's opener for the Netherlands, the teams were forced into extra time in Monterrey in Mexico, followed by a dramatic penalty shootout. Following a series of saves as well as misses, star striker Ismail Sabari scored the winning spot kick for Morocco, who now face off with Canada in the last round of 16. So four teams so far have qualified for the next round of the FIFA World Cup. That is Canada, Brazil, Paraguay, as well as Morocco. On the tennis court now, men's defending champion Jannik Sinner, as well as the women's top seed Arina Sabalenka, both arrived at Wimbledon with question marks hanging over them, but answered the doubters on Monday with contrasting first round victories. So first up, it was Sinner of Italy playing his first match since his shock defeat in the second round of the French Open on a boiling day in Paris, was stretched to the limit by Serbia's Mimor Kakmanovic, but survived, winning 4-6, 6-3, 6-7, 6-2 and 6-3. Sabalenka then followed on centre court and breezed past Serbian qualifier Todora Kostovic, 6-2 and 6-3. Meanwhile, Norway's 11th seed Casper Ruud was handed a very tough draw in the shape of the big serving Pole Hurpe Hurkacz, and duly lost that encounter 6-4, 6-2, 7-6, while the 12th seed Andrei Rublev was edged out in a five-set thriller against fellow Russian Roman Sufalin, losing a deciding set tiebreaker 14-12 after missing two match points. Japan's Naomi Osaka once again dressed to impress, walking on court in a Kill Bill inspired white kimono, and her tennis shone too as the 14th seed defeated Elsa Jacquemot 6-1 and 7-5. Meanwhile, Novak Djokovic launched his latest bid for a record-equalling 8th Wimbledon title and a standalone 25th Grand Slam crown with a battling 6-4, 6-4 win over China's Wu Yibing in the first round on Monday. So still fiercely competitive at the age of 39, Djokovic is looking to equal Roger Federer's tally at the All England Club and then also go past Margaret Court in the all-time list of Grand Slam titles, and he showed flair as well as fight to stay on track. Wu, who returned to Grand Slam action this year after a two injury-hit seasons, raised his level to snatch the second set, and then kept up the pressure on the 8 games in the next, just before Djokovic was able to break him and then edge ahead in the contest. Djokovic then huffed and puffed in the 4th set before breaking for 5-4 lead when Wu fired an overhead long shot, and the Serbian duly wrapped up the physically draining match on serve to set up an intriguing meeting with Stefanos Tsitsipas of Greece in the second round at Wimbledon. It is 8:38 a.m. Central African Time. It concludes your sports news on Africa Rise and Shine. 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
1: Right, it is 21 minutes to 9. Peter Ndoro, let's see what is trending in particularly Mzansi, right?
4: Yes.
1: So you've got videos of SAPS officer falling in Alexandra spiking fitness debate.
4: I laugh, but shame.
1: I think it's a country where that's serious, yeah.
4: But wasn't there a whole competition once where you had to run 5 kilometers or 1 kilometer in a certain time for new recruits to join the police? I remember it was one of the criteria. That potential recruitees arrived at a certain venue, and those that didn't finish within a certain time were sent home.
1: Should I be laughing there? I experienced this live. I remember it was along Cedar,
4: yeah,
1: in Four Ways, and this woman, I don't know if she had stolen something,
4: yes,
1: but she was being chased by two police officers, and she was running fast, eh? But she can see they're far behind her. And then she stops to catch her breath. They stopped to catch their breath. When she started running,
4: That's hilarious.
1: I was gobsmacked.
4: That's hilarious.
1: So anyway, okay, so let's be serious now. So Dlamini Zuma urges South Africans to fix economy, not blame migrants. That's another thing that is trending. Of course, the trending hashtag is Mabahambe. That is borrowed from Patriotic Alliance's slogan around foreign nationals in South Africa. Illegal is another trending story and hashtag on the socials on X this morning.
4: Okay, yeah. Let's just go to the business because I've got enough to say.
1: All right.
4: Let's go to the business with Muntle Headbush.
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7: Thanks, Peter, and a very good morning to our listeners. In our top story this hour, the Kenya Pipeline Company says Kenya and Rwanda have signed three pacts setting up a government framework for Rwanda-bound fuel imports. The agreements comprise a memorandum of understanding, a tripartite agreement, and a transport and storage agreement. Setting up a government-to-government framework, Rwanda says a partnership will boost security and continuity of petroleum supply, free up logistical bottlenecks, and make import flows more predictable. The deal supports Rwanda's strategy to diversify import routes, strengthen fuel security, and make petroleum products available for economic growth and industrial development. Landlocked Rwanda imports all its petroleum products overland through two main ports, Dar es Salaam in Tanzania and Mombasa in Kenya, and the new arrangement aims to move a greater share of Rwanda's fuel imports to the Mombasa route. The Democratic Republic of Congo's strategic minerals regulator, ARICOMS, says the country will withdraw unused cobalt export rights under first half quotas and reassign them to a state-controlled entity. This, as the world's top producer, seeks to tighten control over shipments. ARICOM says all export quotas allocated for January to June that remain unused by June 30 will be forfeited and automatically reassigned to its strategic quota. Congo, which holds more than 70% of the world's cobalt reserves, introduced export quotas and extended them in March. Cobalt prices have surged 160% since February 2025 as a curb squeezed supply. ARICOM says the reallocated quota volumes will support projects deemed to be of national interest, including efforts to boost local processing, increase value addition, and protect the country's economic interests. Community members in the Zierust-based Ramotsire Moilwa local municipality in South Africa's northwest province are holding a peaceful march to the municipal offices in Zierust in the northwest, where they will hand over a memorandum of demands. The march forms part of a nationwide protest against undocumented immigrants. Community leader Pilot Musutwane says they are concerned that the undocumented foreign nationals have taken over parts of the local economy, arguing that this has affected business opportunities for South Africans.
8: They are controlling the GDP of our country. We no more having saloons in Zierust. They are taken by people from outside. And we do have people who knows how to run the saloons. We do have people who knows how to run the tuck shop. We do have people who knows how to build houses. So now they came as cheap labor. Some they are selling drugs. They are not operating the original businesses. Our children are being abused by these people having children at an early stage. So now we found it wise to talk to the mayor of Ramotsere to get the local economic development of Ramotsere to back up financially our small businesses.
7: The Joburg Crisis Alliance in South Africa, together with WaterCan and JoburgCan, is calling for urgent national intervention to address what it describes as Johannesburg's worsening financial and governance crisis. The organization says financial documents presented at the city's final council meeting of the financial year revealed a $127.8 million budget shortfall and the possibility of a credit rating downgrade. They argue that while the city has prioritized compliance to secure national grants, deteriorating infrastructure, poor service delivery and governance failures remain unresolved. Executive Director of WaterCan, Dr. Ferial Adam.
9: Things cannot happen in this particular way. I mean, the fact that they've got this unfunded budget of 2.1 billion, there's just definitely governance issues that need to be checked. So we're saying that with finance mismanagement, the AG's report as well shows that the city is in trouble. And national government needs to step in. And, you know, there's an extreme level where the Minister of Finance can take over as MMC for finance. Now, we know that those are in exceptional situations, but we cannot allow the city of Joburg to completely fail. And it needs better oversight.
7: Further afield, the U.S. Supreme Court has blocked President Donald Trump's attempts to fire the governor of the U.S. Central Bank after he accused her of mortgage fraud. In a 5-4 ruling, the judge said the administration had not provided the Federal Reserve Governor Lisa Cook with sufficient procedural protections for her to contest the charges. Cook has welcomed the decision. The BBC's Michelle Fleury reports.
10: She wrote a statement pretty quickly saying, "I am grateful for this decision, not for my own sake, but for the sake of the American people whose economic well-being depends on a central bank that answers to its mission, not political intimidation." What was interesting going through what the sort of Supreme Court said was that they disagreed with the government's arguments for trying to remove her for cause. And they said that, interestingly, that cause had to have some link to the ability, or as it put it, the nexus of the job must sort of tie to the governor's professional duties.
7: And in our final look at the indicators on Africa, Rise and Shine, one US dollar in Nigeria is trading at 1,380 naira. In Botswana, it's 13.45. Kenya, the dollar is trading at 128.53 this morning. And in Zambia, it's at 18.04. The BRICS countries, $1 in Brazil is trading at 5.17. Russia, 77 rubles, 61. In India, it's 94 rupees, 49. China, 6 yuan 79, and South Africa, $1, is trading at 16 rand 43 cents this morning. $1 is trading at 75 pence to the British pound and 87 to the euro, unchanged from yesterday. Looking at commodities, gold is trading at $3,970 per ounce, platinum, $1,577 per ounce, while Brent crude oil this morning is at $73.61 a barrel. And that's the business news. For any business stories you'd like to share with us, please do send us an email to newsroom@channelafrica.co.za or give us a call on +2711 714 4459. For Channel Africa Business, I am Bontle Headbush.
3: 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Rise and shine with Peter Ndoro and Sibiso Makwetla.
4: South Africa remains on high alert as anti-immigrant protests unfold in several cities following the expiry of a midnight deadline for undocumented foreign nationals to leave the country. Police say that the morning has so far been largely calm, with no major incidents reported by First Light, despite concerns over possible unrest. Now, the protests have come amid a large-scale repatriation drive, with thousands already bused out of the country and others sheltering in consulates and overcrowded reception centres, including more than 2,000 Zimbabwean nationals in Cape Town. Now, security forces remain deployed nationwide to prevent a repeat of past xenophobic violence, whilst organisers insist the marches are peaceful. For analysis on the unfolding situation, we're now joined by Dr. Dale McKinley of Kopanong Africa Against Xenophobia. Thanks so much indeed, Dale. Good to talk to you again.
11: Thank you, Peter. It's always a pleasure.
4: So, South Africa waking up to a heavy security deployment. What's your reading about the mood on the ground, and how do you read what we're seeing, what we're hearing? Because sometimes it's not what's really happening.
11: Yes, absolutely. And I think that's our concern, is that we believe that in terms of the marches, all the marches that are happening across the country, that the police deployments and the security are quite substantial, as you mentioned. And I think that those are not going to be where the main really problems are going to be, or potential violence. It's going to be in communities, in informal settlements, in townships, in CBDs, where a lot of migrants are living. This is exactly what has been happening over the last 3 weeks. The reason why there are 2,000 Zimbabweans gathered, the reason why there are over 10,000 Malawians that have come through Johannesburg in the last 2 or 3 weeks, is because they are fleeing. They are being evicted from their businesses. They are being told that they must leave. They're fearful, and they fear for their lives and their livelihoods. So this is an ongoing thing. And we our concern is that while the marches will be official and take place and be potentially, hopefully, largely peaceful, the possibilities of real violence and retribution will happen behind the scenes where people are living.
4: It's hard to gauge, but for people outside of South Africa, they're seeing the news, they're seeing the social media, and there's a feeling that this is the general sentiment of South Africans. 62 million people, population. The people we're seeing at these marches are a fraction of the country's population. How do we read the true mood of the country?
11: Yeah, I think it's a very good question, Peter. And it's one that many of us in the anti-xenophobia movements have been trying to surface for quite some time, is that March on March, Operation Dudula, the rest of these groups that are doing this are a small minority. It does not mean that there are not real concerns. It does not mean that a large portion of South Africans are angry at the lack of service delivery and the lack of socioeconomic opportunities. It doesn't mean that there's not a problem with our immigration system. All these are real issues. But the weaponization of anti-immigrant sentiment, we've seen this play out again and again, not only here in the United States, in Europe and other places, with a very vocal, very organized, very well-resourced and politically backed minority. And so, as you say, and then it's weaponized on social media. So what happens is it appears as though this is a nationwide thing. But our experience on the ground from the communities we work with, both migrants as well as South Africans, indicate that the majority of South Africans have no problem with migrants. There is an issue of undocumented migrants, but also undocumented South Africans. That's a separate crisis. But generally speaking, we believe that this is a politically weaponized organization and campaign that is using it for other purposes and is not really, really fundamentally interested in addressing the problems that affect most South African people.
4: Adele, I know you have to go, but perhaps you can answer this question briefly. There's, a question about has this movement, these groups been able to achieve something? We've seen for the first time something called repatriation happening in a number of nations. Have they been something along what they've been trying to get?
11: Well, one of the questions we've asked March on March and everything is, when they say we march and march until we win, we say, win what? Exactly what is it that they're trying to achieve? Because you can get rid of many tens of thousands of foreign nationals. What is that really going to do in terms of changing the situation economically and socially? We don't believe it's going to do much. In fact, it's going to worsen the situation. So when you say, have they achieved something? Well, maybe in their minds, they've succeeded in getting rid of, you know, a few tens of thousands of Malawians and Mozambicans and Zimbabweans. But that has nothing to do with actually addressing the real needs that they claim that they're really actually interested in, which is improving the lives of South African people and making sure that they have jobs and that they have services. Those things are going to happen not because we target foreign nationals, but because we have better governance, we have a meaningful democracy, and that we actually strengthen our own institutions. If March on March and the rest of them are interested in that, they're welcome to join the rest of South African society in fighting for that battle. Otherwise, they will become irrelevant.
4: Dale, that's where we'll leave it. Thanks so much indeed for your insights. Always great talking to you.
11: Thank you, Peter.
4: That's Dale McKinley of Kopanong Africa Against Xenophobia giving us his take and analysis on the situation that's playing out. June 30 protests they're being described as, because today was the deadline in terms of undocumented migrants being told that they have to leave the country. We don't know what the consequences are, though, for those that don't leave. All we know is what's been happening to those that have been suspected of being undocumented in the areas that they live. And sadly, we've had fatalities, we've had people beaten up.

0: So we wait to see. Today may only be another turning point. We don't know what happens from tomorrow now that the deadline has been realized and has passed. And what happens to those people that are undocumented that are still in the country?
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0: Okay, we're starting to wrap things up on Rise and Shine, and yeah, we've crossed to our reporters to give us a sense of what's happening on the ground, and because these marches are scheduled to start around 10, things are relatively calm and quiet at the moment across the country. We don't know what will happen during the course of the day, but the security forces, the authorities seem to be prepared, and we just have to wait and see. But the deadline has now come and gone. What happens now?
1: And what I also find very interesting, A, we've not been reporting enough on the Good Samaritans who are going to various departure centers, should I call it, of those migrants who are signing up for repatriation programs. But they're donating food, emergency aids to those people, but also the number of South Africans who are actually coming out on social media on under the banner of saying no to hate, etc., etc., who are speaking out and saying we're not all like this, we're not all violent, and yes, there are legitimate issues, everybody recognizes that, but the whole thing is that we're not about hate. So it's been very interesting, and I feel we're not reporting enough on that, we're not countering that narrative. That, as some are
0: Look,
1: reporting,
0: I
1: is if
0: mean,
1: you come to South Africa and it's a war zone and you're going to be singled out and epitando rosala,
0: So the reality is, this is something that goes on around the world. It's not new. There's always this nationalist view and anti-foreign sentiment. The levels is what is at question, but there's something more behind what we're seeing in South Africa.
1: 100%. And I think you told me about this. You read in another publication that this could be used as a container or a proxy for other agendas. And are people aware that they could be actually signing up for something that they didn't sign up for?
0: All right. So it's 9 o'clock, which means it's time for us to say goodbye. Have an awesome day. Stay safe if you're in South Africa, and have a great day wherever you are across the world.
1: And the general with my circle is up next.
2: A deeper look. 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
1: It's 9 o'clock on a Tuesday. We begin the Journal with the latest in news.
2: 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The African perspective.
3: Thank you, Matsuko. Your top stories this hour. South Africa anticipates marches against undocumented foreign nationals, and SADC remains committed to restoring constitutional order in Madagascar. Good morning. South Africa's Human Rights Commission has urged protesters to exercise their constitutional right to peacefully ahead of planned demonstrations taking place across parts of the country today. The commission says while the right to protest is protected by the Constitution, it must be exercised lawfully and without violence, intimidation, hate speech or damage to property. The commission has also reminded demonstrators that government has declared today as a normal working day, meaning the rights of commuters, workers and businesses must also be respected. Human Rights Commission spokesperson Wisani Baloyi says the government must also address the causes behind the growing public frustration.
4: The commission calls on law enforcement agencies to exercise restraint while discharging their mandate to maintain law and order and to ensure the safety of all members of the public. The commission calls on government, together with the private sector and other role players, to urgently address unemployment, socio-economic rights, porous borders, and crime to ensure that people do not only speak about their human rights as enshrined in the Constitution.
3: And the Kingdom of Lesotho has urged Basotho living in South Africa who feel unsafe to contact the Lesotho High Commission or its satellite offices if they wish to return home. The Ministry of Foreign Affairs says it deployed 5 buses to the KwaZulu-Natal province ahead of planned marches against undocumented foreign nationals. Traffic at Maseru Bridge remained steady ahead of the planned marches. Some travellers say they were returning home early to avoid overstaying in South Africa. Say they were traveling back as the school holiday period gets underway. A National Alliance for a Free and Autonomous Mozambique leader, Venancio Mondlane, says African leaders themselves are responsible for the current immigration pressures on the continent. Mondlane urges, or argues rather, that the issue is not immigrants but broken countries across the continent. He says South Africa's neighbors have added to the pressure seen today.
5: If the countries surrounding South Africa are collapsing, are broken, it means that that countries will try to find a way to seek a valve. And South Africa is like a valve to the broken countries surrounding. And the level of collapsing, it put this valve in very high pressure. And the pressure is increasing with the time. This is the reason, it's increasing. That's why today the situation is worse than 10 years ago.
3: And the Southern African Development Community Chairperson, President Cyril Ramaphosa, says that the region remains committed to restoring constitutional order in Madagascar. Ramaphosa was speaking at the opening of the virtual extraordinary SADC summit on Summit of Heads of State and Government yesterday, where leaders were discussing the political and security situation in the island nation. The summit is considering a report from the Organ on Politics, Defense and Security Corporation. Ramaphosa also addressed the Ebola situation, calling for continued regional vigilance and cooperation.
6: We also meet at an extraordinary moment where our region, particularly in the few countries that are currently having to deal with Ebola, which has broken out and devastating the lives of a number of people in our region, as well as those who are affected by Ebola. And we wish them all, those who are affected and ill, a speedy recovery.
3: And the U.S. Supreme Court has backed state laws that allow mail-in ballots received after Elections Day to be counted, rejecting a Republican-led challenge to a five-day grace period in Mississippi. The ruling is a major setback for President Donald Trump ahead of November's midterm elections. The BBC's David Willis has more details.
7: The Supreme Court dealt a deal to President Trump's ambition to outlaw postal voting, or so-called mail-in ballots, which he believes are a central cause of election fraud. Although there is no evidence to suggest that, the court rejected Mr. Trump's attempt to ban state election officials from counting mail-in ballots that arrive after Election Day. And Mr. Trump, in response, called that a major loss, and he's vowed to push for a voter identification bill that is currently stuck in Congress.
3: A recap of your top stories. South Africa's Human Rights Commission has urged protesters to exercise their constitutional right peacefully ahead of planned demonstrations taking place across parts of the country today. For any news stories you'd like to share with us, please send an email to newsroom@channelafrica.co.za or call us on +27117144459. For Channel Africa News, I am Matapelo Mahape.
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1: We're 6 minutes into 9 a.m. in Central African time. Thank you very much for tuning in and for staying with Channel Africa. And thanks once again to Pitandoro and Madam Speaker Tshepiso Makwetla. They're back again to bring you a nice and toasty Rise and Shine between 6 and 9 for the Wednesday edition. That's tomorrow. So tune in right now. Time for the Journal with Matseko Musito. You and I are in each other's company until 12 midday. And we begin with our ways of working as per tradition on this radio program. We come through in conversation looking at whether working remotely across borders or in increasingly diverse organizations, professionals today are interacting with colleagues whose cultural backgrounds, communication styles and workplace expectations may differ significantly from their own. Very interesting conversation coming to you as we begin the Journal. Welcome to the show.

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2: 11 minutes into 9 a.m. in Central African time. Thank you very much for staying tuned to the Journal, exclusive to Channel Africa. So, ways of working is how we begin today's program, really interrogating a very interesting subject matter around culture and the workplace, right? We're going to help you to think about that a little differently. So whether working remotely across borders or perhaps in increasingly diverse organizations, professionals today are interacting with colleagues whose cultural backgrounds, communication styles, and workplace expectations may significantly differ from their own. While these differences can enrich organizations, they can also lead to misunderstanding if they are not recognized and appreciated. As businesses become more interconnected across the African continent and beyond, cultural awareness is no longer simply a desirable trait. It is becoming a critical workplace competency. And it really does influence how people interact with one another. So let's have the conversation. Let's look at this with an expert. We've got Emmanuel Michael joining us on the line in his capacity as Director of Human Resources at Eco Hotels and Suites and founder of Lead Coach at HR with EM in Nigeria. Michael, a pleasure to speak to you. Thank you very much for the time. Emmanuel Michael, I beg your pardon. Thank you for your time.
3: Thank you very much for having me. It's a pleasure to be with you and to join listeners across Africa.
2: Thank you, sir.
3: For me, I think this is a timely conversation because our workplaces are changing rapidly. And you realize that today many organizations have employees from different countries. Take, for instance, at the Eco Hotel where I work, we have people from Lebanon, Israel, Jordan, India, you know, China, different parts of the world. And then you have Nigerians as well. And Nigerians, you have them from different parts of the country. So for me, cultures, organizations having different cultures, and then we also have different generations, okay? So today in the workplace, you see like about six different generations. And we have them present exactly where I currently work. So for me, the ability to work effectively across those differences, okay, the culture, the generations, the professional background, is no longer just a soft skill. Okay? It is now a leadership competency and also a business advantage. So for every leader who wants to succeed, ensure the organization performs the way they ought to perform, you know, there is need for the leaders within the organization to acquire and possess this particular leadership competency.
2: Absolutely. I want us to stay on that note because I'd like you to elaborate on the, you know, the professional advantage that comes with this diversity. Talk to us about what that is, especially for those that, not due to their own fault, may still be very narrow-minded about, you know, the advantages of diversity. Instead of separating people into little, you know, proverbial cubicles, let them work together, let them learn from one another. What are the benefits of that?
3: Okay, so one major benefit of this diversity is that it helps organizations to be able to get ideas from different groups, okay? Because, you know, we're all not wired the same. And because we're not wired the same, it gives that organization the advantage of drawing from different experiences, different cultures, you know, different ideas. That at the end of the day, when you mix this up together, you will get a better solution to the challenges that the organization is facing. And so for me, cultural awareness is very, very key. And I often say that culture for me is an invisible operating system of every workplace. So you might not really see it physically, but it's invisible. It informs the way we see things. It informs how we do things. Okay, when an issue is presented, the way you think about that particular issue or challenge that is presented is informed by your background. It's informed by your professional experience. It's informed by the culture. Okay, where you grew up, where you're coming from, is informed by the norms in the nationality where this person is coming from. So when you mix all this up together, it gives that organization a better advantage compared to where everybody thinks the same. Okay, so everybody is thinking the same, everybody speaks the same language. You get to discover that their thinking will just be one way. And so there is no

0: So let's talk about how to navigate those tensions that are rooted in personality differences and also the cultural differences that sometimes may go unrecognized. How do we navigate those types of challenges so that we can be more progressive in the workplace?
1: Okay, so for me, what I've discovered is that the challenge most times, okay, is not whether we understand those differences well enough. The challenge is whether we understand those differences well enough to work effectively together. And so, which is why for every leader, it is very critical, okay? It's very critical for them to understand what I call, we've talked about intelligence quotient or intelligence awareness, emotional intelligence or emotional quotient. This is very common. So the new skill now that leaders need to begin to acquire is cultural awareness. And so when you are culturally aware, it enables the leader to be able to understand the different nuances in the team that he or she is managing. And that helps to be able to address these conflict issues. In some cultures, you have situations where it is not normal for you to look at your leader eyeball to eyeball, right? And in some, when you challenge opinions of your leader, it's a problem. So when you have a leader who understands all these cultural nuances, it makes it easy for them to be able to know how to balance and then ensure that the conflict issues are addressed. So, take for instance, in my current organization, what we're currently doing, because of the multi-generational structure in the organization, the multicultural experience that we have within the organization, what we've tried to do is to begin to have some sort of sessions where we run a program on diversity and inclusion, okay, to ensure that people within the organization begin to understand what it means. Okay, so I usually will say that cultural intelligence is key. So I like to explain it this way, that IQ, which is intelligence quotient, helps you to solve problems. EQ, which is the emotional quotient or emotional intelligence, helps you to manage emotions within the organization. However, cultural intelligence, what cultural intelligence does for the leader and for the people within the organization is that cultural intelligence helps us to work effectively with people whose experiences and perspective are different from our own. So there's a program actually run, a leadership program, whereby everyone within that is called Building Cohesive Leadership Team, right? So in that program, basically what we do is to ensure that each person carries out a personality assessment of themselves. And at the end of the day, you come up with what we call an owner's manual. You know, when you buy a new device, there's always an owner's manual to guide you on how to use it. So by the time everybody on the team produces an owner's manual and shares this owner's manual within the team, it makes it easy for A to know how to relate with me. So and that helps to reduce that tension, reduce the conflict, and ensure that we are all looking at the goal for which we are, the goal that brought us to this particular organization. And that helps us to achieve our goal instead of focusing on the infighting, focusing on the little issues, focusing on the conflict. Now we are focusing on the goal because I understand how to work Mr. A, I understand how to work Mr. B. Mr. B knows how to work with me. So cultural intelligence is very, very key. So cultural intelligence for me is the ability, one, to observe, ability to listen, ability to adapt, ability to build meaningful relationship across cultures. And it is becoming one of the defining competencies of successful leaders in today's global and interconnected workplace. So without cultural intelligence, most leaders are likely going to have a big challenge in their hands.
0: Cultural intelligence. Just when I thought I knew all the different types of intelligence, here you come with a new one. I really love that term, and I want us to take a break. But when we come back, I'd love to talk about how we can integrate the cultural intelligence into our workplace manuals. I would like to believe that any progressive organization has some type of manual that people refer to or go back to for reference when they really want to, make this. to steer the ship in the right direction. So we continue our conversation looking at workplace dynamics, but particularly

0: looking at cultural in inclusivity and diversity and how that can be a positive thing at the end of the day. Emmanuel Michael joins me on the line. Let's take a break.
1: Rise and Shine with Peter Ndoro and Tsepiso Makwetla.
2: So how do you respond to Niger's new penal code, which criminalizes same-sex relationships and imposes prison terms of up to 10 years?
3: Yes, I think the Niger legal system is responding to what is more or less a clarion call to criminalize unnatural relationships among people of same sex. And it's a response to the growing tendency of the West to continue to impose their beliefs and understanding of human rights on the African continent and other developing countries.
2: That's Dr. Samson Osagie, who's a Nigerian lawyer and former vice president of the African Bar Association. And there are those that are defending it and many that are saying it's out of order. Where do you sit?

0: 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What happened and what it means? The Journal with Matseko Mosito, 9 till 12 p.m. Central African Time on Channel Africa.
1: Well, here we are as we continue our exploration on how individuals and organizations can better navigate cross-cultural workplaces and why understanding culture has become essential to effective collaboration in the workplace. Emmanuel Michael continues to join me on the line in his capacity as Director of Human Resources at Eco Hotels and Suites and the founder and lead coach at HR with EM in Nigeria. Emmanuel, let's talk about how to actually now practice this. Okay, so now we know, what tensions can exist, what diversity looks like, how we can embrace it. But how do we then practice it? Because the biggest mistakes organizations make often when trying to build inclusivity in the workplace is that they don't communicate it correctly. They don't drive it, if that's the correct term, in ways that people can understand it. So how do we then craft some kind of culture, whether we put it in a book or whatever we put it in, to make sure that we practice cultural inclusivity in the workplace?
2: Okay, so one way to get that done is first to create this general awareness. Okay, you start an awareness, which is similar to what I've done in my current place and all the previous places where I've worked. So we have a session where we have a conversation to discuss these particular issues, discuss culture, discuss diversity, give examples of how to relate with people around us, right? And at the end of the day, they need to come up with some practical steps the people need to take in order to ensure that this cultural awareness is entrenched. So I have two categories of practical advice, okay? One for the leaders, what the leaders need to do. You know, for every organization, the leadership actually sets the tone of what happens in that organization. So if the leaders don't set the right tone, every other person within the organization will just follow. So for me, for the leaders, I have some practical advice that I will give after this session has been done. We've done the awareness session. Everybody's carried along, and we now know this is what we want to do. Then we can begin to put this down on paper and in practice. So for the leader, the first thing that I would like to encourage or advise any leader in an organization is that, number one, they need to be curious before being judgmental. Okay? Mm-hmm. So they have to be curious when they want to pass a judgment or make a comment. Something happens now. They don't just go concluding. They need to be curious. Why did this happen? So try to understand exactly what is happening. Second, there is the need for the leader to listen actively. Okay, listen actively. You know, you can listen and you're not listening actively. So there's a difference between just listening and listening actively. They need to listen actively and then seek to understand. So as you are listening, you're trying to understand what is this person trying to say, because maybe they are coming from a different perspective. Then the third advice to the leader in order to practicalize this is to communicate expectations clearly instead of making assumptions. We have situations where people just make assumptions. When something happens, they make assumptions. I used to have a favorite quote. I tell my team members that assumption kills. Okay? Mm. Assumption kills. When you don't ask questions and you assume, you're likely going to create a crisis, create something that's going to cause a death. So assumption key. So for leaders, they need to communicate expectations clearly instead of making assumptions. Fourthly, the leaders need to create an environment where different perspectives are welcomed and respected. So create that environment. There are people, maybe you have a meeting, there are certain people who speak and others don't speak. Encourage them to speak. Create a moment that will enable those ones who are silent to be able to speak up, okay? Mm-hmm. And let them participate. Then finally, for the leader, there's need for the leader to lead by example. So everyone within the organization will follow what the leader is doing. So leaders must lead by example, because the culture in that organization is shaped more by what the leaders consistently do than what the organizations write in policies. So you write a policy document, but what you are doing differ from what is in the policy. Everybody will follow what you are doing. They won't follow what you ask them to do or what you have written down. And for the employees, my advice would be for the employees to never stop learning about people. There is need for you to learn about your coworker, learn about the people that you're working with, depending on where they come from. Begin to learn and then ask respectful questions, okay? Secondly, ask respectful questions. Avoid stereotypes. There's need for them, because when you begin to stereotype people, your mind is set in a particular way. You begin to have a conflict. There's need for the employees also to be willing to adapt their communication style, okay? So depending on the person you are talking to, so let's say you are talking to a Gen Z or Gen Alpha that we currently have within the organization. So you need to adapt your communication style to ensure that when you say things, it doesn't hurt the feeling of that particular employee. And then there's also for us to remember that professionalism includes respecting perspectives that may differ from our own. That is what professionalism it includes. Professionalism includes respecting perspectives that may differ from our own. And then technical competence, we always get us hired, as we know. Technical competence will always get us hired, but our ability to work effectively with diverse people will often determine how far we can grow within the. So you're not able to work effectively with people, you find it difficult. So you have someone who has been promoted to become a leader and is finding it difficult to work with their people. That leader or that supervisor is likely going to fail. So for me, these are the advice that I would give to both the leader and the employees in order to see how we can entrench this cultural awareness within the organization and avoid the tension and conflict that arise because we're all coming from a diverse place, we're of diverse background.
1: It's a lot of work that people need to do, but this has very quickly turned into a masterclass. Thank you for that. Thank you very much, Emmanuel, because I think what you are essentially saying in a nutshell is for us to cultivate a better relationship with our own self-awareness. You know, how do we show up in spaces and develop a proper relationship with our curiosity and understanding of, you know, other people and how they see things and be curious, because a lot of the time people are very quick to laugh and mock what they don't understand instead of sitting back and saying, oh, actually, I'm curious why that bothers you so much. You know, tell me about it instead of laughing about it and turning it into a joke. But thank you very much. This has been incredibly enlightening. And I hope for whoever was listening that they'll be able to take some of those pointers and implement them in their own workplace. The voice of Emmanuel Michael, director at Human Resources at Eco Hotels and Suites, and also the founder and lead coach at HR with EM based in Nigeria. 9:31, let's check in with the latest in sports. Fix, what's new?
0: 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The African perspective.
3: We kick off with football news. That's what's new, that the SABC Sport understands that the South African Football Association, SAFA's technical committee, is in a very advanced stage in search for Hugo Brooks' successor as Bafana Bafana coach, having previously announced that the SAFA National Executive Committee has given them the go-ahead to search for the new coach, who will be appointed immediately after the World Cup with the next AFCON 2027 qualifiers starting immediately in September. Former head coach Peter Musimane remains the front runner for the return to the Bafana Bafana coaching seat. Aubrey Moriba, Bafana Bafana defender, believes the current generation of Bafana Bafana players under Bruce has achieved a lot in the past 3 years, but becoming the first Bafana team to reach the World Cup knockout stage is tops it all off. And Mudiba is proud to have been part of this group.
4: We always want to make history for ourselves and for our country. And yeah, we're just happy we managed to do that, even though we wanted to go further. But yeah, no, what can we say? We can't fault anyone. I think we fought, we did well for ourselves, for our careers. And yeah, this will be remembered in the next years to come. And yeah, I'm just proud of everyone in the team, the coach, yeah, everyone involved, technical team, people behind the scenes that we don't really see. So yeah, we're just proud.
3: Meanwhile, Modiba says he's hoping that the head coach Hugo Bruce could stay beyond the expiry of his contract?
4: First of all, I hope he stays. I hope he stays for another one. But we've been working well with him ever since he got here. You can see like the success that we had for the past few years, even though he gets criticized a lot, even though, but at the end of the day, he's a coach. He makes his own decisions. We just have to respect them. And most of the time, they work. And if they don't work, we try again, because it's a team that, you know, we believe in one another. And the togetherness that he brought into the team, you could see like it's like we're playing for one team, one club.
3: On to tennis news. Novak Djokovic launched his latest bid for a record equaling 8th Wimbledon title and standalone 25th Grand Slam crown with a battling 6-4, 5-7, 6-4, 6-4 win over China's plucky Wu Yibing in the first round. Still fiercely competitive at the age of 39, Djokovic is looking to equal Roger Federer's tally at the All England Club and go past Margaret Court in the all-time list of Grand Slam titles, and he should flare and fight to stay on track. Some more tennis news. Men's defending champion Jannik Sinner and women's top seed Aryna Sabalenka both arrived at Wimbledon with question marks hanging over them, but answered the doubters on Monday with contrasting first-round victories. Italy's Sinner, playing its first match since his shock defeat in the second round of the French Open on a boiling day in Paris, was stretched to limit by Serbia's Miomir Kecmanovic, but survived, winning 4-6, 6-3, 7-6, 6, 6-2, 6-3. For any sports stories you'd like to share with us, please send us an email to newsroom@channelafrica.co.za or call us on +27117144459. 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
5: Darubini ya Afrika kila Jumatatu hadi Ijumaa kuanzia saa 11 kamili saa 12 kamili jioni majira ya Afrika ya Kati.
1: 23 minutes to go until the top of 10 a.m. Let's check in with the latest in business news with Chandugo Ligege.
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8: Thank you, Matseko, and a very good morning to you. The International Monetary Fund, IMF, says it has reached a staff-level agreement with Egypt on reviews of two financing arrangements, potentially unlocking about $1.6 billion pending approval by the fund's executive board. The IMF says the agreement would make available about $1.5 billion under Egypt's extended fund facility and about $136 million under the Resilience and Sustainability Facility, bringing total disbursements under the arrangements to about $7.2 billion. Egypt's economy is still trying to absorb the impact of the U.S.-Israeli war on Iran, which has cast a shadow over its precarious economic stability, given its reliance on foreign portfolio inflows as a source of financing and gas imports as a key source of energy.
9: The Kenya Pipeline Company says Kenya and Rwanda have signed three pacts setting up a government framework for Rwanda-bound fuel imports. The agreements comprise a memorandum of understanding, a tripartite agreement, and a transport and storage agreement, setting up a government-to-government framework. Rwanda says the partnership will boost security and continuity of petroleum supply, free up logistical bottlenecks, and make import flows more predictable. The deal supports Rwanda's strategy to diversify import routes, strengthen fuel security, and make petroleum products available for economic growth and industrial development. In other news, it's business as usual in and around South Africa's biggest township of Soweto, south of Johannesburg. A number of malls remain operational with heavy security, keeping a watchful eye and maintaining presence. Nhlanhla Mahlangu reports.
10: Soweto remains on high alert with businesses, operators, security stakeholders and commuters across South Africa having been urged to exercise caution ahead of the planned protest action scheduled for today. Residents have been urged to avoid unnecessary travel, particularly in areas identified as higher risk, with Gauteng remaining the epicenter of concern, particularly along major roads. A handful of foreign-owned shops remain closed this morning. Reporting for Channel Africa, I am Nhlanhla Mahlangu outside the Maponya Mall in Soweto.
9: The Joburg Crisis Alliance in South Africa, together with WaterCan and JobekCan, is calling for urgent national intervention to address what it describes as Johannesburg's worsening financial and governance crisis. The organizations say financial documents presented at the city's final council meeting of the financial year revealed a $127.8 million budget shortfall and the possibility of a credit rating downgrade. They argue that while the city has prioritized compliance to secure national grants, deteriorating infrastructure, poor service delivery and governance failures remain unresolved. Executive Director of WaterCan, Dr. Ferial Adam.
11: Things cannot happen in this particular way. I mean, the fact that they've got this unfunded budget of 2.1 billion, there's just definitely governance issues that needs to be checked. So we're saying that with finance mismanagement, the AG's report as well shows that the city is in trouble. And national government needs to step in. And, you know, there's an extreme level where the Minister of Finance can take over as MMC for finance. Now, we know that those are in exceptional situations, but we cannot allow the city of Joburg to completely fail. And it needs better oversight.
9: Hong Kong-listed drug design tech company Metis Tech Bio says it has granted US-based biotechnology firm Boulevard Bio exclusive global rights to develop, manufacture and commercialize its experimental autoimmune drug MTS-128 in a deal that could be worth up to $1.6 billion. The deal marks an advancement of U.S.-China tech collaboration as Beijing ramps up scrutiny of cross-border deals involving sensitive technologies. Under the terms, Boulevard will secure worldwide rights to develop, manufacture and commercialize MTS-128. Metis Tech Bio is eligible to receive $20 million as an upfront payment and up to $1.6 billion in additional payments tied to development, regulatory and commercial related milestones. Let's have a look at financial indicators. $1 in Nigeria at 1,000 Naira, 380 Botswana, 13 Pula 48. Kenya, the dollar is at 128 shilling 53, Zambia 18 kwacha 04. BRICS countries, $1 in Brazil, 5 real 17, Russia 77 rubles 61, India 94 rupee 49, China 61 79, South Africa 16 rand 43. $1 at 75 pence to the British pound, 87 to the euro. Commodities, gold at $3,970, platinum at $1,577 per ounce, the price of Brent crude oil, $73.61 a barrel. For any business stories you'd like to share with us, please send us an email to newsroom@channelafrica.co.za or you can call us on +27 11714 4459. For Channel Africa Business, I am Chanduko Ligege.
0: 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Upside with Poppy Jongwana and Sakho
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0: coming to you with our global sensation. She just makes me so proud because her music is moving in all kinds of places that one would never imagine, including the United States of America. I've seen women in islands that are on radio that I've interacted with say, "We play Amanda Black on our radio station." 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
0: Well, it is 10 o'clock. We get into the news straight after the news. Of course, we get into our living land space. Matapelo Mahape standing by with the latest.
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3: Thank you, Matseko. Your top stories this hour. Protests against undocumented foreign nationals take place in South Africa, and SADC remains committed to restoring a constitutional order in Madagascar. Today's spotlight is on a number of areas, including Johannesburg City in South Africa, where members of civic organization March in March movement are preparing to march to Hillbrow, demanding stronger action against illegal immigration. June 30th marks the deadline set by March in March and allied groups for undocumented foreign nationals to leave the country. We cross live to our reporter, Innocent Samosa, on the ground in Johannesburg. Innocent, give us a sense of what is happening and where are you?
4: Are beginning to gather ahead of today's demonstration. Organizers say the march is calling for stricter enforcement of South Africa's immigration laws and action against illegal migration. The procession is expected, Matapelo, to move towards Hillbrow under police escort, with authorities maintaining a visible security presence. Organizers, Matapelo, have reportedly urged participants to remain peaceful. Police are monitoring the situation closely to ensure the demonstration remains lawful. Innocent Samosa, reporting live in Johannesburg.
3: Thank you, Innocent, for that report. On to this now. South Africa's Human Rights Commission has urged protesters to exercise their constitutional right peacefully ahead of planned demonstrations taking place already across parts of the country today. The commission says while the right to protest is protected by the Constitution, it must be exercised lawfully and without violence, intimidation, hate speech or damage to property. The commission has also reminded demonstrators that government has declared today as a normal working day, meaning the rights of commuters, workers and businesses must also be respected. Human Rights Commission spokesperson Wisani Baloyi says the government must also address the cause behind the growing public frustration.
5: The commission calls on law enforcement agencies to exercise restraint while discharging their mandate to maintain law and order and to ensure the safety of all members of the public. The Commission calls on government, together with the private sector and other role players, to urgently address unemployment, socio-economic rights, porous borders, and crime to ensure that people do not only speak about their human rights as enshrined in the Constitution.
3: And the Democratic Republic of Congo celebrates Independence Day, marking its liberation from Belgian colonial rule on June 30th in 1960, when Patrice Lumumba became the first elected prime minister, later assassinated. 66 years post-independence, the DRC confronts a severe humanitarian crisis as an Ebola outbreak intersects with escalating conflict in the east, resulting in over 300 deaths and millions displaced. DRC journalist Elaine Uwakani.
6: It's not about numbers of years, but it's also challenge that the country has been going through. People are also concerned about the fact that the country, after all these numbers of years, the country remain not fixed up to now in different level. The independence was also brought hope when the Lumumba and other different leaders of the country went in Belgium to ask or to fight for this independence. The hope was to see the people living at the same level like the Belgium, but
3: And National Alliance for a Free and Autonomous Mozambique leader Venancio Mondlane says that African leaders themselves are responsible for the current immigration pressure on the continent. Mondlane argues that the issue is not immigrants but broken countries across the continent. He says that South Africa's neighbors have added to the pressures seen today.
7: If the countries surrounding South Africa are collapsing, are broken, it means that their countries will try to find a way to seek a valve. And South Africa is like a valve to the broken countries surrounding. And the level of collapsing, it put this valve in very high pressure. And the pressure is increasing with the time. This is the reason. It's increasing. That's why today, the situation is worse than 10 years ago.
3: And the Supreme Court has backed state laws that allow mail-in ballots received after Election Day to be counted, rejecting a Republican-led challenge to a five-day grace period in Mississippi. The ruling is a major setback for President Donald Trump ahead of November's midterm elections. The BBC's David Willis has more details.
8: The Supreme Court dealt a deal to President Trump's ambition to outlaw postal voting or so-called mail-in ballots, which he believes are a central cause of election fraud, although there is no evidence to suggest that. The court rejected Mr. Trump's attempt to ban state election officials from counting mail-in ballots that arrive after Election Day, and Mr. Trump, in response, called that a major loss, and he's vowed to push for a voter identification bill that is currently stuck in Congress.
3: A recap of your top story. June 30th marks the deadline set by March and March and airline groups for undocumented foreign nationals to leave South Africa. For any new stories you'd like to share with us, please send an email to newsroom@channelafrica.co.za or call us on +27 11 714 4459. For Channel Africa News, I am Matapula Mahabe.
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0: Thank you for staying with us at 6 minutes into 10 a.m. in Central African time. Thank you, Matapela Mahabe, back again with a fresh news bulletin at the top of 11 a.m. Right now, though, in the golden hour of the show on a Tuesday, we get into issues around the living land. Yes, that's what we talk about, agriculture, in this hour. And we're going to start with reflections on Regenerative Futures SA, or Regen SA. It's a conference that took place thanks to Kagiso Trust, of course, supported by Food for Mzansi. And it was really just such a wholesome, wonderful experimentation, I think, around addressing many issues to do with how we can regenerate climate, morale in agriculture, and so much more. So we're going to have a representative from Kagiso Trust joining us on the line, so we can have a reflective moment on regeneration and agriculture here in South Africa.
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0: All kinds of wonderful memories come to mind when we hear this one. Canaan, where was it? Year 2010, yeah? When the World Cup came here to South Africa. Waving Flag, the title of the song. Thank you very much for staying with us as we explore the living land straight after this.
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0: Exactly 11 minutes into 10 a.m. in Central African time. Thank you very much for staying with us. If you're tuning in Southern Africa or South Africa, as it were, you can catch us on the DSTV audio bouquet, channel 802, OpenView HD, channel 628 across the African region, channel PAS10 on satellite. So, just a few short days ago, last week, in fact, stakeholders from across South Africa's agriculture and food systems came together at the Regenerative Futures SA, or Regen SA as it's known for short, conference, as hosted by Kagiso Trust and supported by Food for Mzansi. The conference explored how regenerative agriculture can help to address many of the issues that we're seeing in current times, climate change, also strengthening of food security and building on more resilient farming systems. But beyond the discussions, after the conference chairs were packed away, there was a bigger question that emerged about how we can, you know, take these ideas and actually translate them into meaningful action. And I think that's what building on new conference infrastructure is really about. And the Regen Conference was a wonderful and shining example of that. So let's talk about it. Let's have a reflective conversation on this particular gathering and what we're going to do next. Joining me on the line is Quinton Naidu. He's joining me in his capacity as head of socio-economic development at Kagiso Trust, so that we can reflect on the conversations that stood out and what needs to happen next. Quinton, so wonderful to talk to you on the radio. Thank you very much for joining me this morning.
5: Good morning, Macheko. Lovely to be with you, and greetings to your listeners. I'm really looking forward to this conversation.
0: Absolutely. Thank you, Quinton. I want to start by really establishing the importance and the work of Kagiso Trust. It has been 41 years of existence. Talk to us about the socio-economic and development work that Kagiso Trust does.
5: Yes, thank you so much. As you said, it's 41 years. That's a long time. Mm. And over the last four decades, Kagiso Trust has worked across communities in South Africa with many stakeholders. And at our core has been, how can we contribute to overcoming poverty and in general dealing with the critical issues facing our country? We're extremely proud of our work we've done in education and continue to do. And our other work deals with supporting local government as well as working with civil society. And in my work at socioeconomic development, it's really been about how can we contribute to growing the economy? How can we support entrepreneurs? And we like to think of it as, how can we support the readiness of the ecosystems around these entrepreneurs? The entrepreneurs themselves require support, and the enterprises need support. So our view is a holistic one. We are excited about the work we're doing in agriculture in particular. We're seeing some fantastic boundaries that we are pushing. We are seeing great impact across different commodities that we're working in. And most importantly, we're starting to see a true community of practice come together, and we're working across our boundaries. We're continuing to build trust amongst each other, and we're excited about the co-creation that's going on.
0: Yes, absolutely. And I like, you know, just to build on that ethos around holistically looking at the issues, that holistic view filtered into this conference in really impactful ways, I think. I mean, I was there as well, connecting the voices as a program director. But let's talk about, you know, I mean, we attend conferences all the time, Quentin, where people are sitting there, everyone's just agreeing with one another. But there was definitely something genuinely different about Regen SA. But what was it that stood out for you?
5: Well, I also attend many of these conferences. As you say, we find ourselves often seated, engaging with a number of presentations made and the odd question allowed to be asked. When we thought about Regen agriculture, in particular, this conference, the Regen Futures, we wanted it to be more than a conference. We wanted it to be a conversation. We wanted to test this hypothesis that if we can create a psychologically safe space that is unbiased, that allows stakeholders from across the value chain of agriculture, across government, academia, large farmers, smallholder farmers, if we could create that space for them to come together, we believe that a co-creation, a movement, a community of practice could be created where no one knowledge is superior, but rather that the sum of all these parts could come together and create something sustainable for the long term. So what we found in this conference is by enabling the environment for that to happen, people were able to connect. We're already hearing about a number of partnerships that are being explored between different stakeholders. But even more importantly, we are excited about the thematic working groups that

0: culture, you know, and perhaps some of the biggest misconceptions that we're seeing, but that were so beautifully addressed at this gathering.
1: Yes, indeed. I think that for a long time, people have thought of adopting regenerative agriculture practice as something being, you know, how can I put it? It's not an either or. It's actually something that can be integrated at different levels. And so I think that what we wanted to try and achieve at this conference was for people to understand that there are little things that can be done. And we wanted to showcase what bigger farmers were doing. I think that the biggest challenge has been in regenerative agriculture is the access to the knowledge. There's an awareness challenge. And yet there are, as I said, you know, so many successful regenerative practitioners around the country, but their stories are not widely known. So that was another key objective of ours, was to make sure that these stories could get out and farmers could demonstrate how they've improved their soil, how they've built more resilience, and how ultimately they are becoming more sustainable. Of course, the usual challenges emerge around access to finance. The retailer discussion was quite interesting as well. But what was encouraging is that the retailers were there, the financiers were there. And as I said already, there are some discussions around how can we, what are the takeaways and how can we co-create some solutions to drive greater adoption of regenerative agriculture in the country.
0: Right, 19 minutes into 10 a.m. in Central African time, still in conversation with Quentin Naidu. He joins me in his capacity as Head of Socioeconomic Development at Kagiso Trust as we continue to reflect on the conversations that stood out at the two-day convening put together by Kagiso Trust and supported by Food for Mzansi. And we're really unpacking the outcomes of the conference and what happens next. Let's take a break.
2: Madapiri Bazoshitika. 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
5: What happened and what it means. The Journal with Matseko Musito, 9 till 12 p.m. Central African Time on Channel Africa.
0: Well, we continue to journal regenerative agriculture, of course, looking at this from a reflective lens post the Regenerative Futures SA 2026. Of course, this is a conference that took place as convened by Kagiso Trust. And we continue the conversation reflecting on the outcomes of this particular conference with Quentin Naidu of Kagiso Trust. He is, of course, Head of Socioeconomic Development at the Trust. And we really are reflecting on what stood out at this conference and what makes this sitting different in really making sure that we are pragmatic in the conversations that we're having. Quentin, let's talk about, you know, equity and inclusion. I know that that's also quite a big subject matter for you. You've interrogated it in your writing and, you know, with your studies as well in Cape Town. But regenerative agriculture is discussed as a solution. And I witnessed that it was spoken about as a solution at the conference as well. But who risks being left behind if we're not intentional about how we organize regenerative agriculture in South Africa?
1: Well, thank you for that. Indeed, it's something I've pondered about a lot. Perhaps to start by saying some of our leading contributors

0: in the sector. People like Wandile Soshlobo and many others as well have spoken about the dualistic nature of our agriculture sector. And if I go even further back, our former president Thabo Mbeki spoke about a country of two nations, and he likened it to an analogy of a double-story house without a staircase connecting the floors. And as Kakiso Trust, we want to be that staircase. I believe that inclusion means bringing everyone together, the big, the small, and the academia, the practitioners themselves, and allowing an interaction to happen in that safe space. And I think that's what we saw at the conference. But even deeper, that is a culture within Kagiso Trust, is that no one left behind. Our investment into communities are in model development. We believe that we can develop models. We can also validate other models that we partner with others on, and that those models are for South Africa. So in regenerative agriculture, our investments are going into developing materials like a handbook, developing an ecoversity farm, and hopefully many to follow in the coming years, where others can visit. These farms are not meant to be only in our urban or peri-urban areas, but we're going into rural areas where we believe great potential lies. And so the idea of equity and inclusion is that it is for all South Africans. Agriculture may seem at times divided, but we cannot continue to work in our silos. It's one of the biggest challenges facing our country, facing our sector, is that we have a number of independently good initiatives taking place, but very little collaboration. And so we want to be that staircase. We want to create the space, and we are inviting others to come and share with your knowledge with us and to be open to learning from others as well. We believe that are the some of the key principles that underpin the idea of equity and inclusion. And lastly, I'd like to say to you that this sector wants young people. It needs young people to be involved in it. It's so much more than farming. It's got to do with a lot of science. There's a lot of competencies required for business. The emergence of exciting agricultural technologies. One of our partners is Kula, and we had a few other tech companies as well that demonstrated some of their work at the conference. But there's so much available for young people to embrace. And I think that pathways need to be built for young people not just to farm, but to embrace this agricultural value chain and to pioneer in these new type of frontiers, which is regenerative agriculture being one of them. So we're excited about it. We know that there is perhaps perceptions that can be changed around what regen farming is, but it's certainly not the greenies on the outside shouting and demanding change. I think South Africa has phenomenal farmers. We produce some of the best products in the world. They go all over the world. And so this is not regenerative agriculture is not an attack against our current commercial farmers. And many of these farmers are practicing some excellent techniques. So we want to make the knowledge available and deal with the idea of equity inclusion through that knowledge production.
1: 100%, absolutely, and just on your personal reflections as we continue on that, because I really love how you're thinking, about this intellectually. It's not just about the farming, as you mentioned it, and I want to reference an article that you wrote on the 4th of March in 2025, and I'm happy to share the link with anyone that would like to read it, as authored by Quentin Naidoo, Cultivating a New Moral Order in South African Agriculture. Okay, it is found on the Food from Zanzi website if you'd like to read it, and I'm happy to share the link with you because I really like the thread that you pull in that article, because you are really moving beyond farming and farming techniques into values, into leadership and systems. So just drawing on that article as inspiration, Quentin. Talk to us about perhaps how, I mean, looking at the conversations at Regen SA, do you feel that there is that moral shift that is beginning to take shape, or do we still have a really long way to go with that?
0: Yes, thank you so much, Macheko, for referencing that. I feel honored that you found value in that. That article was premised on a dissertation I did around these some work done by one of South Africa's retailers in a supplier development project. And really, what I refer to there in terms of moral orders is coming down to let me try and simplify it. If you look across sectors in our country, and there are a number of prevailing norms and orders that govern the way people engage within that sector and from the outside. So if we look at it, now it's not to say that these norms and orders are wrong, but as we progress as a society and as environments change, etc., these things need to be revisited. So, what I found in this work is that we're not trying to create exceptions to the norms. In fact, what we may need is a new norm. And it's centered on around what I consider is what type of leadership practice do we need to produce in systems formation while dealing with human behavior of ethics and morals? And simply put, it's about when people come together, what are the grounding norms on which they base their collaboration? In that article, I refer to clarifying norms. How do we see these things, these norms? And lastly, the organizing norms. How do we organize around those things in terms of the activities? And so these set of practices ultimately build relations between people. What I found in my study around the South African retailers' work was that they were working across racial boundaries. It took time to build that trust. There was a set of trust-building activities that took place. And in doing that, they were able to co-create knowledge. It wasn't the technical team's knowledge, and it wasn't just the farmer's knowledge in isolation. There was a true blending and an integration of that. And so I come back to this point that I don't think we need either-or solutions. I think that regenerative agriculture provides or creates the conditions for us to come together and say, we have a system of agriculture that is feeding us and it is producing exceptionally well, but is under pressure. We have an emerging practice around regen agriculture that is showing good results and that is already has a form of community of practice. How can we bring both those knowledge, both that knowledge together and build a runway into a more sustainable future? Because we can see it, Macheko, how volatile our climates are. We hear farmers talking about we have hot and cold seasons. So we have shifting patterns, we have planting patterns that are changing. I mean, there are a lot smarter agricultural people than me that can elaborate on this. But the truth is that the tools of the past, the old norms, may not apply anymore. And so we need to look at what are these new norms? And it cannot be created in isolation. We need to start to work together.
1: Absolutely. And Regen SA is definitely doing that. You definitely are that staircase between the two stories. Love that analogy. Quentin, thank you so much for your reflections. I think this was a very important conversation as we continue to build. Once we've packed away the conference chairs, what do we do next? This was so important. We're definitely going to be watching the work of regeneration through Kagiso Trust and how Food for Mzansi is going to be supporting this and really distributing the information. But thank you once again and all the best. Hey?
0: Thank you for having me.
1: Thank you very much. Quentin Naidoo, Head of Socioeconomic Development at Kagiso Trust, reflecting on the just concluded Regen SA conference. It is 10:32. We're a little bit late for sports, but Fikile Ngwathi is standing by with the latest.
2: Sports on Channel Africa. The African perspective. And in this hour, we begin with Athletics Chief Executive Officer of the Elite Athletes Development and Podium Board, Yusuf Ali, has expressed confidence that Team Nigeria will deliver one of the strongest performances yet at the 2026 Commonwealth Games. The former Nigerian long jumper believes the country's athletes are on track to surpass the medal haul recorded at previous editions of the Games. The 2026 Games will be held in Glasgow, Scotland, from the 23rd of July to the 2nd of August. Ali says they're confident that they will do better in Glasgow.
3: My own end from the podium board, I think we are definitely going to surpass our last outing. Also, but for us to do that, we must also get our best hand in the US right now. You know, we have some issue of visa restriction because of the President Donald Trump. Hopefully, we will resolve that. Once we can get our best hand to come to Commonwealth Games, our weightlifters are good, our powerlifters fantastic. I think Nigeria will surpass what we did in the last Commonwealth Games. But also, in Nigeria, as a country, we are ready. We have our hostel ready already in Aberdeen, our training ground, our uniform, everything is ready. We're just waiting for a day to meet the President and take off to Aberdeen and get ready for Commonwealth Games.
2: On to football news. Paraguay has caused the first big upset at the Football World Cup, knocking the four-time champions Germany out on penalties. They won the shootout 4-3 after the match was deadlocked at one each after extra time. The BBC's Tim Vickery reports.
4: The adversities that they've come through to put out a giant of European football, it's not always pretty. They play within their limitations. But boy, what drama, what a story that they've given us. You do fear for them a little bit if it's France next time round, because how much have they taken out of themselves? But they've given their people something to really remember. The objective in this tournament was to make the Paraguayan people feel represented. And boy, have they been represented well.
2: And finally, cricket news. Kemar Roach became just the fifth West Indies bowler to reach the milestone of 300 test wickets as the Caribbean side thrashed Sri Lanka by an innings and 217 runs in the first test in Antigua. For any sports stories you'd like to share with us, please do send us an email to newsroom@channelafrica.co.za or call us on +27 11 714 4459. 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
1: We're 24 minutes away from 11 a.m. in Central African time. We're going to continue with the living land in a moment. But right now, it is time to check in with the latest in business news with Chanduko Legege.
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8: Thank you, Matseko. Good morning once again. As various civil society groups are expected to lead marches against undocumented foreign nationals across South Africa, it's business as usual in South Africa's biggest township of Soweto, south of Johannesburg. A number of malls remain operational with heavy security, keeping a watchful eye and maintaining presence. Nhlanhla Mahlangu reports.
9: Soweto remains on high alert with businesses, operators, security stakeholders and commuters across South Africa having been urged to exercise caution ahead of the planned protest action scheduled for today. Residents have been urged to avoid unnecessary travel, particularly in areas identified as higher risk, with Gauteng remaining the epicenter of concern, particularly along major roads. A handful of foreign-owned shops remain closed this morning. Reporting for Channel Africa, I am Tlandlao Mahlangu outside the Maponya Mall in Soweto.
8: The South African rand weakened by 0.3% against the US dollar today, pressured by a global risk aversion linked to the fragile Middle East truce. Locally, investor attention is focused on planned anti-immigration protests, with demonstrators calling for undocumented foreigners to leave the country. Organizers say the protests will be peaceful, although analysts expect them to overshadow the release of key economic data, including money supply, private sector credit, inflation expectations, trade balance, and the budget balance. South African motorists can breathe a sigh of relief as some reprieve can be expected at the fuel pump from midnight. The Department of Minerals and Energy has announced that the price of 93 octane and 95 octane will decrease by 2 rand 1 cent and 1 rand 96 South African cents per litre. The price of diesel will decrease by between $0.18 and $18.22. The price of paraffin will decrease by $0.36. LP gas has gone against the trend, with the price recording an increase of 16 South African cents per kilogram. The department's Robert Marquez says the decreases come as the short-term fuel levy relief measures introduced by government in April are expected to be fully phased out from tomorrow.
10: Petrol 93 octane will decrease by 2 rand 1 cents a litre. 95 octane will decrease by 196 cents per litre. Diesel will decrease by 313.8 and 358.8 cents per litre. That's over 3 rand per litre decrease. At retail level, paraffin will decrease by 6 rand 97. The reasons for this adjustment are the lower oil prices on average during the period under review and the stronger rand against the US dollar during the same period. In line with the announcement by the Minister of Finance, the short-term fuel levy relief has been phased out, effective from Wednesday, the 1st of July.
8: Now in news concerning East Africa, the World Bank has approved a $750 million budget support loan for Kenya to help ease pressure on public finances, reduce reliance on costly domestic borrowing, and support economic reforms. The package includes a $340 million loan from the International Bank for Reconstruction and Development and $410 million in concessional funding from the International Development Association. It is Kenya's seventh development policy operation since 2018. The World Bank also announced a sustainability-linked syndicated loan targeting about $500 million. The facility is expected to lower borrowing costs while supporting Kenya's goals of reducing deforestation and expanding rural electricity access. In Europe, Britain's car industry has warned that electric vehicle makers could face $1.8 billion in tariffs if the UK and European Union fail to resolve rules of origin requirements before they take effect in January. The Society of Motor Manufacturers and Traders say the new rules would impose a 10% tariff on around 70% of battery electric and plug-in hybrid vehicles traded between the UK and the EU. The industry body warns this could make many models less competitive and less affordable, putting at risk electric vehicle trade worth an estimated $22 billion. The UK and European Union are each other's biggest export markets for electric vehicles. Let's have a look at financial indicators this hour. One US dollar in Nigeria is at 1,380 Naira, Botswana 13 Pula 45, Kenya 128 Shilling 53, Zambia 18 Kwacha 04. BRICS countries, $1 in Brazil, 5 Real 17, Russia 77 Ruble 61, India 94 Rupee 49, China 6 Yuan 79, South Africa 16 Rand 43, $1 at 75 pence to the British pound, 87 to the euro. Commodities, gold is trading at $3,970, platinum at $1,577 per ounce. The price of Brent crude oil at $73.61 a barrel. For any business stories you'd like to share with us, please send us an email to newsroom@channelafrica.co.za, or you can call us on +27 11714 4459. For Channel Africa Business, I am Chanduko Ligege.
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12: Nkosi ngiphile Mpanza, you are Zawadi ya Mungu. Could you tell us about the story? 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
13: I'm Nkosi ngiphile, meaning a gift from God. My name is Zawadi ya Mungu. In Swahili means a gift from God. 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
11: The Journal with Matsuko Mosito. Leaving the land on the journal.
1: We continue here on the journal looking at matters to do with agriculture. So from the 24th of July, Morakeng Camp, or Morakeng Farm Camp, to be more precise, in Morokweng in the northwest, will bring together farmers, agricultural practitioners, and young people from everywhere to get hands-on experience in modern farming. It is designed to bridge the gap between theory and practice, and this is a camp that's going to focus on things like skills development, for example, mentorship, and inspiring the next generation of farmers. It also shines a spotlight on the growing role of women in agriculture and giving them visibility as well. So let's talk to a third generation farmer who is responsible for this wonderful camp. Her name is Lesedi Sarapelwane, who stepped into a leadership role, if you will, with her family farm after the passing of her father. And she has been doing just such a wonderful job at, you know, at farming and really representing not only her family well, but the sector and the participation of women so well. Lesedi, wonderful to speak to you. Welcome to the show.
15: Good morning. Is it still morning? Good afternoon. Still morning. Good morning. Thank you.
1: It is almost afternoon. It's almost afternoon.
15: How
1: does it feel to be called a third generation farmer? How does it feel to come from, you know, a family of farmers and getting into the sector? Was it easy?
15: Listen, it is still very heavy shoes to wear, but one can only be grateful to be one that has to carry out such legacies, you know, having to have your forefathers, your grandfather, your dad, and now you having to, you know, step onto the shoes and really try to make the same difference or even a better difference that they have been able to make. Of course, it hasn't been easy, especially after having to have lost my dad. And, you know, it's quite tricky. Some people will say, hey, your dad used to do it this way. But, you know, not understanding that, you know, of course, he's no more. You can only learn from what he has left and, of course, try to continue the legacy. But overall, you know, being in a male-dominated industry as a female, you know, is... You know, it's tough, but it's doable.
1: Yeah, I mean, you mentioned the fact that you took over, you know, under some really difficult circumstances with the passing of Papa. But how has that shaped you? How has that shaped how you show up as a farmer and as a leader at this time?
15: Listen, you really what you have to, you know, do or what has to happen is that you have to lean on other people. You need to know that you are going to need help from people. So having to find people that can mentor you, that you can work with, you know. So you know, having to build yourself now your own community that you can, you know, get help and assistance from. Has been one of the greatest things. You know, I've got uncles that are doing quite well in the industry, in the agricultural industry, and that have helped me almost maneuver my way. But also just the community of farming, you know, the community of, you know, other emerging farmers that you can always say, how did you do it? Or how are you doing it? That has been one of the things that have helped me. Mentorship, mentorship is one of the things that I always say. Find mentorship, find some people that you can kind of, you know, I mean, you don't always have to do exactly what they're doing, but at least get a bit of guidance on how to do it. Or if you're getting stuck, you can always say, hey, I don't know, but, you know, I need help, you know. So you are, you know, you have to have a community, you have to ask for help. You're not going to go anywhere if you are not, you know, knocking in doors and kicking doors sometimes to get help.
1: Absolutely. So, yeah. You need community. It doesn't have to be as lonely as we're seeing it sometimes. You can get the help from people that
15: shouldn't be.
1: It absolutely should not be. It shouldn't be. And in fact, that's going to lead us into, you know, the next segment of the conversation around the camp that you've come up with. I think that's such a beautiful idea in terms of bringing community together and learning from one another. I want us to take a quick break and return so we can talk about this great camp, Morakeng Farm Camp in Morokweng. And we encourage you to come and join us. So we're going to speak about that after the break.
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18: The Alexandra Regional Court in Johannesburg, South Africa, has sentenced Abelamine Mugabe to 24 months in prison or a $24,000 fine for pointing a toy firearm, as well as 18 months imprisonment or a $12,000 fine for being in the country illegally. Meanwhile, his co-accused Tobias Matohodze has been sentenced to 3 years imprisonment.
19: So basically what the magistrate said was that, you know, he has taken into consideration that the complainant or the victim did in fact withdraw the charges. So both of the accused will actually have to be deported. He is to be escorted by the investigating officer. However, in terms of Matonze, he will in fact have to serve his prison time, and thereafter he will in fact also be deported back to Zimbabwe.
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1: 8 minutes to go until it is 11 a.m. I beg your pardon, in Central African time. Third generation farmer Lesedi Sarapelwane joins me on the line, and she is also the brains and the power behind Morakeng Farm Camp that happens in the northwest, Komorokweng to be exact. And it really is essentially about bringing together the different practitioners in agriculture, the farmers, you know, the young people, for some hands-on experience in modern farming. It's such an interesting idea, and I got to see clips of it last night as we were preparing for this conversation, and it looks really wholesome. Lesedi, well done. Talk to us about you know, how you want to structure this year, and perhaps just some of the ideas and how you've curated this farm so that it's really, really meaningful.
15: Right. Thank you so much that, you know, you had, you know, the opportunity to see what we are doing. Mm-hmm. We are grateful for such platforms to really recognizing what we are trying to build, especially when we are in such remote areas and where we have such great potentials of young upcoming farmers that don't get an opportunity to be recognized. So Murakeng Farm Camp is, you know, a platform to say, hey, we are here, we are working. We are, you know, we are doing amazing things, and, you know, some of them don't get to be, you know, seen, you know. But what we are trying to do this year's theme is what makes a farmer, because we also just seen, we've just noticed that, you know, farming has also just become very fashionable. We like it. But, you know, we have also just almost moved away from, you know, the passion, what makes you a farmer, and not just the material things and not just the big cars, and not just saying, I've got a lot of cars, then that makes you a farmer. It really is just taking you back to the roots, you know, what is farming, learning the business of farming, business of cattle, before you say, yeah, I'm going to be a Botswana breeder. But, you know, do you know other breeds, you know? Do you know the business of cattle? You know, where do you go to in order for you to you know, establish yourself as a farmer? How do you treat your farm business as a business? Because it is a business at the end of the day. It's not just, you know, it's not just the hobby. And also just making others realize that these agriculture is a hub. It really is a hub. You know, there's financing in agriculture, there's marketing, there's just vast, you know, this is fast, you know, and just also encouraging them that it's gone are the days where you know, you're not going to go to school and say, hey, I'm going to the farm. You know, right now, becoming a farm manager, you need to go study. You need to understand the business. You need to understand the nutrition. You need to, you know, so equip yourself with knowledge. So we are also just trying to say, you know, like I said, have a community, build a community, find a mentor, get involved in mentorship programs. So that's what we're really trying to do, make a more like make farming a career, make it a business, you know. So yeah, that's where we are trying to take it this year.
1: Okay. And there's such a deep richness in what you're saying, Lesedi, because as somebody, I mean, you inherited agriculture from your family lineage, but it's no longer just something that you inherit. You've got to now go and study it as well so that you can progress and turn it into an agribusiness, which is so important. So if I want to come in and join in Murakeng Farm Camp, how can I do it? I understand it begins on the 24th of July and it's a 3-day camp. Yeah. So take us through, you know, how do I join? How do I be part of it? Because if I'm going to learn from someone like you, I need to be on board.
15: Of course. So we have Murakeng Farm Camp happens annually on our very last week of July. So we always, you know, I don't think people ask really why did we choose July. It's camping season, but also because when it's winter, these very, you know, vast things that you can do, like bonfires, you know, hunting, such things. Nice. But it will start on the 24th until the 26th. So the 24th is arrival and just, you know, just people getting comfortable, you know, get setting up their tents and just getting used to, you know, the authenticity of the farm. And then the main event will be on the 26th. On the 25th rather, where we are then having, you know, our speakers from, you know, different sectors who are going to be, you know, helping and teaching, plenaries where we are going to be participating on conversation to, you know, to build our agribusinesses, build ourselves in the industry. And then on Sunday, we are having a small stock auction, which is so exciting because the people that are selling is, you know, people that have been part of the Murakeng Farm Campus, people, breeders that have grown and we've seen it. They've got beautiful and amazing genetics. So that people can also buy and go start their own agribusinesses. People also just, it's, you know, it's a market. People will be selling go chickens and you know, so it is really such an amazing experience. You know, we call it an experience because you know, people experience it differently. You know, we have people traveling, we've covered 9 provinces of people coming. I mean, I remember when I first had people traveling all the way from Durban, I was so nervous. I mean the experience, but I was just like, oh, it's, you know, it's like a, it's a, you know, it's in the Kalahari, it's like in a very dry area. Yeah. And they're like, that's exactly why we want to see how the you guys farm in such harsh conditions, because, you know, it gets extremely hot. It's you know, it gets, it's very dry because it's a semi-desert. Mm-hmm. But people amazingly come and they want to experience this. And more than anything, we get testimony. So we've been doing this a series of people that have been part of Moraki Farm Camp and what have they, and how has it impacted their lives. And the stories are beautiful. And literally I cried because I, you know, we do this, but we really sometimes do forget. We don't see the impact that we have on people and their livelihood. So Moraki Farm Camp is really a beautiful experience. And, you know, I think a person needs to experience it at least once in your lifetime, really. So, yeah, I would encourage you guys to really come and experience Moraki Farm Camp with us.
1: At least once, Matung. And that once
15: and I
1: must happen this year.
15: Once, maybe twice and three times.
1: This once must happen in 2026, okay? It is the year of the woman farmer.
15: Absolutely. Yes. It has to be definitely this year. Yes.
1: 100%, 100%. So 24th to the 26th of July in Morokweng in the northwest. So just fill up your tank and come and join us. Food security is very important. And I think these types of gatherings, you're solving so many problems, Lesedi. You know, you're talking about food security, but you're also gathering people socially, you're gathering you know, peers together in agriculture, so we can have the conversation and actually have practical hands-on exchanges on the various techniques that we can go back and implement in our various entities. Let's talk about where we can find you so that we can book our spot. As I understand it, it's filling up very, very fast. So where can I go to book a spot?
15: It's filling up crazy. It's filling up. So we are available for more information. We are available on our social media platforms and on Facebook as Moraken Farm Camp Experience, on TikTok as Moraken Farm Camp, and Instagram Moraken Farm Camp, or on WhatsApp. You can use our number is 082. 596-5945. I'll repeat that. 082-596-5945. Or then we have our tickets also on Quicket under Moraki Farm Camp Experience. So we'd love to see you guys there and just come experience the authenticity at its best.
1: At its best, okay, and be part of a meaningful community. That's what it's about. Yes. Lesedi, thank you very much and all the best. I hope this won't be the last time you and I have a conversation. I think you're doing incredibly important work for women. Thank you very much. Eh?
15: Thank you so much for having us. Thank you.
1: All right. It's very simple. If you can't remember the numbers, just search on Google. They're very searchable. Morakeng Farm Camp. They have a Facebook page as well that you can check out for more details.
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21: Thank you, Matako. Your top stories this hour. Kingdom of Lesotho urges citizens to contact its High Commission amid safety concerns in South Africa. And Tanzania's president suspends all nationwide political rallies. Good morning. The Kingdom of Lesotho has urged Basotho living in South Africa who feel unsafe to contact the Lesotho High Commission or its satellite offices if they wish to return home. The Ministry of Foreign Affairs has said it deployed 5 buses to the KwaZulu-Natal province ahead of planned marches against undocumented foreign nationals. Traffic at Maseru Bridge remained steady ahead of the planned marches. Some travellers say they were returning home early to avoid overstaying in South Africa. Others say they were travelling back as the school holiday period gets underway. And Mayor's Walk in Pietermaritzburg in the KwaZulu-Natal province of South Africa say many Malawians nationals have abandoned their belongings as they rush to board buses to go home. They are rushing to leave South Africa ahead of planned anti-immigrant demonstrations across the country today. Among them is 30-year-old Isaac Asmal, who spent 4 years in South Africa earning a living as a street vendor. He says he's heading home with only a few belongings after leaving much of what he owned behind.
0: It's a heartbreaking thing, you know, because whatever we packed is something that we're gonna bring home, you see, so that our parents can at least get something. So leaving stuff behind, you see, it doesn't make sense. It doesn't make sense at all, you know. No, at the meantime, we are not scared, because I see the security is tight and the buses are here. We have the hope, you see, that today we are leaving. And we heard the rumors that the cops will escort us as we will be going. So at the meantime, you see, you can see the queue of the buses there. So I heard that they are waiting for more buses to come so that we can get into the buses at one time so that they can escort us, you see. So I don't think that we'll be harmed.
21: And Tanzania's President Samia Suluhu Hassan's government has suspended all nationwide political rallies indefinitely. The directive, announced by Home Affairs Minister Patraba Sekatambi, orders the police to stop issuing permits for public political gatherings until further notice. This comes ahead of a planned July 7th youth protest. Civil society organizations and opposition political parties have criticized the decision, calling it unconstitutional. Executive Director at the Tanzania Citizens Information Bureau in Dar es Salaam, Diasi Kibamba.
3: If I say it's 1992, this is the first time we are seeing controls, we are seeing intimidation, we are seeing abductions, we are seeing killings, we are seeing all these thoughts of clawbacks in terms of democracy and human rights. Because I don't think there's going to be, you know, protests on the 7th of July. They're trying to forecast anything could be happening anytime. So they've been doing that. If you went to the streets of Dar es Salaam, there's just too many police vans parked everywhere, which means we are almost a police state as I speak now.
21: And the Democratic Republic of Congo today marks Independence Day. The country commemorates its liberation from Belgian colonial rule. Patrice Lumumba became the Democratic Republic of Congo's first elected prime minister after the nation's independence from Belgian colonizers on the 30th of June in 1960. He was assassinated a few months into his role. 66 years after gaining sovereignty, DRC faces a catastrophic humanitarian crisis as a fast-spreading Ebola outbreak directly collides with the escalating conflict in the eastern region. DRC journalist Elaine Wakani.
22: It's not about numbers of years, but it's also a challenge that the country has been going through. People are also concerned about the fact that the country, after all these numbers of years, the country remain not fixed up to now in different level. The independence was also brought hope when the Lumumba and other different leaders of the country went to Belgium to ask or to fight for this independence. The hope was to see the people living at the same level like the Belgium, but...
21: A massive explosion in the heart of Monaco has left at least three people injured. Local media say the victims are the Ukrainian oligarch Vadim Ermolov, his partner, and a 13-year-old child. Both adults are said to be in a critical condition. Police are searching for a suspect who left a backpack at the entrance of a residential building shortly after the blast. Ermolov is under sanctions in Ukraine with his assets frozen because of his business links with Russia. A recap of your top story. The Kingdom of Lesotho has urged Basotho living in South Africa who feel unsafe to contact the Lesotho High Commission or its satellite offices if they wish to return home. For any news stories you'd like to share with us, please send an email to newsroom@channelafrica.co.za or call us on +27117144459. For Channel Africa News, I am Matapula Mahape.
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1: 8 minutes into 11 a.m. in Central African time. Welcome to the final hour of The Journal with Matseko Musito until 12 midday. As we get into conversations that really question inclusion, equality and belonging as they continue to shape the lives and experiences of the LGBTQIA plus community. So we're going to have this conversation and really look at it from a lens of recognition and constitutional rights that evolve around this particular issue. So stay with us. We come back after this.

0: 13 minutes into 11 a.m. in Central African time. Thank you for staying with us here on The Journal, exclusive to Channel Africa. Botswana has made significant strides in advancing LGBTQIA plus rights in recent years, but for many, legal progress has not always translated into everyday acceptance. Questions around inclusion, equality, and belonging continue to shape the lived experiences of the LGBTQIA plus people, even as conversations around recognition and constitutional rights are evolving at this time. So let's join us in, of course, on this reflective conversation when we look at progress that has been made and perhaps the challenges that remain. Nozizwe Ntesang is joining us on the line. She's the Chief Executive Director of Lesbians, Gays and Bisexuals of Botswana. Thank you very much for your time, Nozizwe. Welcome to Channel Africa.
1: Thank you for having me. I'm so honored.
0: Thank you. Thank you. I think this is such an important conversation. But let's look at what has been happening since the decriminalization of same-sex relations. This was in the year 2029. How would you describe the lived reality of the community, of the plus community, as it were, in Botswana, as you and I speak?
1: Sure. Thanks for that question. Sanbonani Dumelang. I'm trying to be as inclusive as I possibly can be, but I'd just like to extend a warm good morning to all your listeners and to you as well. Thank you for having us. As you rightfully mentioned, my name is Nozizwe. I currently serve as the CEO of Lekgabibo, which is the oldest human rights organization with a focus on the human rights of LGBTI plus persons. And so, with that being said, I think it would be important to sort of paint a picture of how where we are now, but it's important to understand where we've come from. And so in 2016, I think is where the journey sort of began in a formal sense, because at the time, Lekgabibo turns 10 this year, but it has been in existence since 1998 when it was housed under another NGO. But in 2016, the decision came to register it in its own name so that it would be able to conduct its work, which is the advocacy, the research, the community building, but to be able to do that in its own name. And so very brave people decided to challenge the decision that was made to not register them. And that decision was successful, which is where sort of the pinnacle of the right to registration became for as far as LGBT persons are concerned. And I think it's important to note that this happened in 2016 because this preceded decriminalization, which only happened in 2019. So one gets the sense that we've always had a progressive judiciary, you know, a legislation that is rooted and firmly situated in the belief that all people are born free and equal, including LGBTI persons. So in 2019, that's when the decrim happened, with the case being Mutsidi Emang. And in that case, the court genuinely ruled in such a beautiful way that it would be unconstitutional to discriminate against persons on the basis of their sexual orientation, and that LGBT persons do form fabric of society. So that was firmly put, but quickly then appealed by the government, which is why the matter then went to the Court of Appeal in 2021, where again it was reaffirmed that LGBTI persons have a place in society. They too have the right to equality, non-discrimination, and most importantly, dignity. So it's been a really beautiful journey. And I mean, there's been legal milestones, and normally we're able to do legal gender recognition, which then enables trans persons to legally change their gender marker so that they can easily access the clinic, they can participate in elections, they can also be abantu who form part of the society that we live in. So one gets the sense that we've had a constant push towards human rights, and I think that's being tested now again with this case that's before the courts, being the marriage equality case, where two very brave women are challenging the constitutionality of the Marriage Act. And I think it's important for

0: And we'll know the outcome of that July 14th. So please send us all the love and solidarity.
1: Absolutely. 18 minutes into 11 a.m. in Central African time. Still on the line with Nozizwe Ndetsang, who is Chief Executive Director of Lesbians, Gays and Bisexuals of Botswana. And we really are looking at the lived experiences of the PLUS community, looking at the rights, the legal progress, but I think what's also critical to acknowledge is the social and cultural barriers perhaps that exist at this time. So let's take a break. We're going to continue after this.
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0: We have our golden girl. 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Miss Karen White.
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4: Well, this is us continuing our conversation, really looking at questions around inclusion, equality, and belonging that continue to shape the lived experiences of the plus community in Botswana, the LGBTQIA plus community to be exact, and really looking at constitutional rights, how they have evolved, and whether or not they are supporting the plus community at this time. Nozizwe still continues to join me on the line in her capacity, rather as Chief Executive Director of Lesbians, Gays and Bisexuals of Botswana. Nozizwe, let's talk a little beyond the law. I'd like us to really look at perhaps some of the persistent issues around social and cultural barriers that are perhaps still affecting the quality of life for the plus community on a daily basis.
5: Hi, yeah, thanks for that. And I think you bring up a very important point that it's wonderful when the laws exist and when there's progressive laws, right? But the laws are only as good as the impact on the ordinary lives of people on the ground, you know, the communities, the members, because LGBTI people aren't just sort of, you know, a certain class of people. They form families, they form part of our societies, they're in the churches, they're in the workplace. And in our experience, what we've seen is that while the legal wins have been substantiated beautifully, there is still a palpable gap in the reality of the LGBT community. For example, like I mentioned earlier, one would think that after the 2017 judgment on gender markers, it would then mean that trans people are able to access healthcare easily, but that's not the case. In fact, our experience has been that a lot of trans people then need to resort to going to court to seek a court order to have their identity document changed. And you can imagine how much of an inconvenience that is for them when they need to go to the clinic, when they need to participate in voting, for example. And so that discrimination and stigma is still felt very deeply on the ground and even in the workplace. Even though there are laws, for example, the Employment Act specifically states that you cannot discriminate against somebody on the basis of their sexuality. A lot of community members have different experiences where they don't even make it to getting employed because as at the interview, they're already being misgendered. They're already being perceived otherwise. You know, there's all these problematic stereotypes that accompany being a queer person. So the pain and the struggle still continues, I think. I mean, even at a healthcare perspective, we've observed that even the healthcare and the HIV life-saving medication, for example, there's still a huge disparity.

0: between the kind of healthcare that ought to be afforded to LGBTI persons. For example, your dental dams, your lubes, your finger cots, those are not commodities that are ordinarily available in public healthcare facilities. So then we need to do the work of sort of sourcing them so that the community can have safe and healthy sex. But those challenges still exist, even from a procurement process, but even down to society. And of course, even within the phages space, I think we can never shy away from religious sentiments, which I think continue to plague the community. A lot of our people have spoken about how they've even shunned the church because they don't feel seen, they feel discriminated against within the church. And I think we can all agree that faith is something that's very central to us as people. So if the community doesn't feel as though there's a place for them, as though there's a place where they belong, even spiritually, one gets the sense that we still do have a long way to go.
1: It really does sound like it's quite a long stretch to freedom, for people to really continue to be themselves. But perhaps let's look at the role of advocacy movements and campaigns in being able to help to shift a public understanding and attitudes, because that's quite a significant issue, is shifting of attitudes and public perception.
0: 100%. I couldn't agree. I think we at Lekga people really value the shift in people's hearts and minds. And so you are 100 correct in saying that it's really the bulk of the work is in the advocacy, it's in the research. But more importantly, I think it's also in the building of movements so that other CEOs within Botswana are also adequately prepared to, head really societies to do with this. To keep government and other stakeholders on their tiptoes and make sure there's accountability for marginalized persons. We have launched a campaign actually called Lorato ke Lorato campaign. Our fundamental assertion is that uthando luthando, and love doesn't discriminate. Intention. If two consenting adults love each other and wish to spend their life together, then they should be allowed to do that if they so please. And so within that campaign, there's many components, including documenting people's lived experiences and perceptions about marriage equality. And I do have to say that the feedback has been quite interesting because I think by and large, a lot of Botswana are supportive of marriage equality. And I think because of the legal milestones that we've already had, we already have such a strong foundation. And so we hope that even through that campaign, we can touch the hearts and minds of people, including those who are ordinarily opposed, for example, the religious and faith leaders. So we've been working very closely with allies within the church that they can then spread the word so as to speak within the church the word of acceptance and that ultimately, Lorato ke Lorato.
1: Right. Okay, I think we are battling with your line, but we were already at the tail end of our conversation. No, Zizwe, thank you very much for the time and for really highlighting the issues that surround the community, but also just your wonderful work that you're doing at Lesbians, Gays and Bisexuals of Botswana. That's the Chief Executive Director who's joining us on the line. No, Zizwe Ndetsang.

0: A piece of music coming straight out of Botswana, actually. Posibina with Too Late for Mama. That is her reimagined rendition of a Brenda Fassie classic. It is 11:30. Fikile Lengwati standing by with the latest sports.
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0: Channel Africa. 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
4: Let's kick off with rugby news. Springbok coach Rashi Rasmus wants to keep South Africa's winning momentum going, banking on experience for Saturday's opening test match of the inaugural Nations Championship against England in Johannesburg. The starting team has an average of just over 60 caps per player, with Manny Leebok getting the nod ahead of Andre Pollard at fly half. The Nations Championship is yet another trophy the Boks can add to their cabinet, and Erasmus is giving it and England all the respect they deserve.
5: We had 1 week more to prepare with him than we had with Andre because the Bulls were playing still in the final. So you know, we all know the way Manny plays, so hopefully when it's on, he does. But obviously we would like to play a game that we control. And I'm pretty sure England's going to make it tough for us there. But yeah, a selection that we think fit for this game. And if the game really opens up, which I think England will try and do, I think Manny is the right guy for that.
4: Erasmus says there will always be room for relatively inexperienced players to get exposure. And this time he decided to give 21-year-old prop Zach Porten a chance on the bench.
5: We see in training session Zach is definitely scrumming against Oxen. And guys like Gerard Sinnekamp is doing a really great job. And we feel, you know, he can do a good job for us, especially at altitude. And if you look at the team of England, it's a youthful team, I can call it that way, and a mobile team, and we feel we might need that in the game.
4: Meanwhile, England centre Seb Atkinson says Saturday's clash with the Springboks at Ellis Park is a chance to make a personal statement and test his identity against the world champion's brutal midfield. The Gloucester rookie is relishing a showdown with Damian Di Allende, calling the Boxster a benchmark and an inspiration, but insists admiration won't soften England's edge. And finally, golf news. Victor Hovland clinched the Travelers Championship after defeating world number one Scottie Scheffler with a birdie on the first playoff hole. The Norwegian rolled in a 9-foot birdie putt at 18, and Scheffler shockingly missed from just over 2 feet, handing Hovland the 8th PGA Tour title. Hovland admitted the battle was stressful, praising Scheffler for pushing him to produce his best. For any sports stories you'd like to share with us, please do send us an email to newsroom@channelafrica.co.za or call us on +27 11 714 4459. 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
7: Thank you, Matseko. Good morning. Egypt is stepping up preparations to meet higher electricity demand this summer, with power consumption expected to rise by 8% from last year's record peak of 40,000 megawatts. The country's electricity and petroleum ministers say they are working together to secure fuel supplies for power stations and ensure the national grid remains stable during periods of peak demand. The government plans to add 2,200 megawatts of renewable energy capacity and 1,300 megawatts of battery storage this year. Officials also say LNG regasification vessels are operating at high efficiency to supplement domestic gas production, while stored LNG will be available if needed. The South African rand weakened by 0.3% against the US dollar today, pressured by a global risk aversion linked to the fragile Middle East truce. Locally, investor attention is focused on planned anti-immigration protests, with demonstrators calling for undocumented foreigners to leave the country. Organizers say the protests will be peaceful, although analysts expect them to overshadow the release of key economic data, including money supply, private sector credits, inflation expectations, trade balance, and the budget balance. South African motorists can breathe a sigh of relief as some reprieve can be expected at the fuel pump from midnight. The Department of Minerals and Energy has announced that the price of 93 octane and 95 octane will decrease by 2 rand 1 cent and 1 rand 96 cents per liter. The price of diesel will decrease by between $0.18 and $0.22. The price of paraffin will decrease by $0.36. LP gas has gone against the trend, with the price recording an increase of 16 South African cents per kilogram. The department's Robert Marke says the decrease comes as the short-term fuel levy relief measures introduced by government in April are expected to be fully phased out from tomorrow.
8: Petrol 93 octane will decrease by 2 rand 1 cents a litre. 95 octane will decrease by 196 cents per litre. Diesel will decrease by 313.8 and 358.8 cents per litre. That's over 3 rand per litre decrease. At retail level, paraffin will decrease by 6 rand 97. The reasons for this adjustment are the lower oil prices on average during the period under review and the stronger rand against the US dollar during the same period. In line with the announcement by the Minister of Finance, the short-term fuel levy relief has been phased out, effective from Wednesday, the 1st of July.
7: The World Bank has approved a $750 million budget support loan for Kenya to help ease pressure on public finances, reduce reliance on costly domestic borrowing, and support economic reforms. The package includes a $340 million loan from the International Bank for Reconstruction and Development and $410 million in concessional funding from the International Development Association. It is Kenya's seventh development policy operation since 2018. The World Bank also announced a sustainability-linked syndicated loan targeting about $500 million. The facility is expected to lower borrowing costs while supporting Kenya's goals of reducing deforestation and expanding rural electricity access. Morgan Stanley has lowered its Brent crude oil price forecast for the rest of this year and next, citing the faster-than-expected reopening of the Strait of Hormuz and improving Middle East oil exports. The bank now expects Brent crude to average $75 a barrel through a March of 2026 and early 2027, down from previous forecasts as supply concerns ease. It also projects a global oil surplus of 4.8 million million barrels a day in 2027, with market attention shifting from geopolitical disruptions to growing oversupply. Oil prices fell today and are on course for a third straight month decline, with Brent crude trading at around $72 a barrel. One US dollar in Nigeria is at 1,000 Naira 380, Botswana 13 Pula 45, Kenya 128 shilling 53, Zambia 18 Kwacha 04. BRICS countries, $1 in Brazil, 5 Rio 17, Russia 77 Ruble 61, India 94 Rupee 49, China 61 79, South Africa 16 Rand 43. $1 at 75 pence to the British pound and 87 to the euro. Commodities, gold at $3,970, platinum at $1,577 per ounce. The price of Brent crude oil at $73.61 a barrel. That's all for now. For any business stories you'd like to share with us, please send us an email to newsroom@channelafrica.co.za, or you can call us on +27 11714 4459. For Channel Africa Business, I am Chanduko Ligege.
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0: Now, this is the Angélique Kidjo that I love. She's a master collaborator here with Joss Stone with Give Me Shelter. 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
3: 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I let them go. Instead of going, more than six people came out of that car and attacked me in my, and they said they are police. I started fighting back and they handcuffed me. Immediately they started beating me, and one of them was telling me, "You have been running here and there. 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
0: This is us about to wrap up the Tuesday edition of The Journal with Mats Hakomusito. And we make way in the next few for a news bulletin coming through at the top of midday, and then Africa Update coming through with Lulu Gabu and the team. Lulu, you made it on a stairway. Welcome to your show.
4: I mean, you know what? The roads are empty. It is such a breeze. Driving to work. Today was really awesome compared to other days.
0: We should work from home.
4: I wish. But, you know, a lot happening today. We've seen the visuals on our screens, the marchers, the protesters out there. And seemingly, everything seems to be going well, I guess, because nothing untoward was happening at that point in time before coming into work. And then we've got our reporters on the ground, Michael Mbewe, who will be coming from Pretoria today. And then we have Innocent, who is in Johannesburg in the inner city, and Nhlanhla Mahlangu, who is in Soweto. So we'll be unpacking all of that and just finding out what the mood is like, you know. We heard there was a lot of singing, there was a lot of, excitement, and the youth have come out in their numbers, and we'll be unpacking that and just finding out exactly why they're out there and how the protest marches are going, I guess, all over the country, especially in the hotspots and the areas where we've seen people drastically trying to get home, especially in KwaZulu-Natal and in Gauteng and across the country. So all that. And also we're going to be speaking to Roxana Naidu, the Director of Global Strategy at Latita Africa Tax Advisory. And this is as South Africans take to the streets in protest against illegal immigration. She'll be talking about, foreign nationals who are lawfully in the country, and the fact that they should not panic. They've got documentation. They've got what is needed and required, and we'll be unpacking exactly what this means. In an instance where somebody comes across an individual we're not allowed, South Africans are not allowed to ask for documentation and things like that. So there's a lot that's happening, and hopefully we'll get much more information. All that and more coming up in Africa Update.
0: All right, very important narratives coming through just after the midday news bulletin. That's Africa Update with Lulu Gabu and the team. Have yourself a glorious rest of the Tuesday. Take care. We're back in each other's company between 9 and 12 for an outside broadcast actually from tomorrow. Stay with us.
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1: It is midday, and this is Africa Update, coming to you live from Johannesburg in South Africa on Channel Africa from an African perspective. I'm Lulu Gabu. A lot coming up in the next hour. But first, let's go to the news.
0: SABC News. 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
2: Thank you, Lulu. Your top stories this hour. Nationwide protest against illegal immigration underway across South Africa, and over 1 million undocumented migrants apply for legal status in Spain. Good morning. Nationwide protest against illegal immigration are underway across South Africa today as civic groups take to the streets, marking the arrival of their June 30th deadline for illegal immigrants to leave the country. In Pretoria, demonstrators have gathered at Church Square before marching into the Sunnyside Police Station, the office of the Premier and the City of Tshwane officers to hand over memoranda of demands. Organisers say the protests are aimed at pressing authorities to strengthen immigration enforcement, improve bylaw compliance, and address concerns over the impact of undocumented migration on local communities. Civic Movement March in March National Executive Committee member Sandy Ledube outlined the organisation's plans and key objectives for the nationwide protest.
3: Well, the police station is our contact centre. We are actually marching to the provincial Commissioner of Police in Gauteng Province, who must come and receive our memorandum. We are also marching to the office of the Premier. You will recall that the Department of Community Safety has been housed under the office of the Premier, Misuf. So we expect the office of the Premier to come and receive our memorandum of demand. But lastly and not least, we are actually marching to the office of the Mayor in Tshwane, so that there are some of the issues that require the attention of local municipality.
2: Meanwhile, supporters of the anti-illegal immigration movement March in March, alongside members of the Mkhonto we Sizwe party, are gathering in Johannesburg, South Africa, demanding stronger action against illegal immigration. While organizers say the march will be peaceful, concerns remain over the potential for unrest and optimistic criminality. The MK party's regional spokesperson, Makosi Pungula, has asked who should be held accountable if the protest turns violent or if looting breaks out. Take a listen.
4: Well, we won't talk about the wishes of this system, this government, that want to destroy people or that is on the opposite side of our people. We're going to talk about our people and what they want. Our people are tired. Our people are unemployed. As I said, the face of unemployment, the face of poverty is African. It's black, right? And where we are right now, we cannot keep shielding the government that is failing us.
2: And the M23 rebel administration reported controlling the Ebola outbreak in its territories within eastern Congo, having monitored 400 contracts with a follow-up rate exceeding 98% and detecting no new infections. Deputy Coordinator Freddy Kaniki emphasized that while there are currently no patients being treated for Ebola in their areas, the threat persists due to ongoing transmission in other parts of Congo. He warned that population movement will pose a risk for new cases entering their communities. The outbreak has affected over 1,200 people in the region, highlighting the need for continued vigilance and preparedness. And the UN Human Rights Council says it has received a request for an urgent debate on the situation in Sudan's Al Obeid city, with spokesperson Pascal Sim telling a Geneva briefing it will most likely take place on Friday. The request submitted by countries including Britain and Germany follows reports that Sudan's paramilitary rapid support forces, RSF and allies, are massing forces around El Obeid. Officials warned that troops build up could result in an escalation of conflict. And Spain's socialist prime minister, Pedro Sanchez, says more than 1 million undocumented migrants in his country have applied for legal status by today's deadline. The program provides renewable residence permits to all applicants who've been living in Spain for at least 5 months and have a clean criminal record. The original estimate was 500,000 applications. A recap of your top story: nationwide protests against illegal immigration are underway across South Africa today as civic groups take to the streets, marking a arrival of their June 30th deadline for illegal immigrants to leave the country. For any new stories you'd like to share with us, please send an email to newsroom@channelafrica.co.za or call us on +27117144459. For Channel Africa News, I am Matapala Mahape.
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5: Now, sports headline. Nigeria Athletics CEO hope for a better performance in Glasgow. And the Springbok coach Rashi Rasmus wants to keep South Africa's winning momentum going. I'll be back with these and other stories at the bottom of the hour.
1: It is 12:06 Central African Time, and we're coming to you live from Johannesburg in South Africa on Channel Africa from an African perspective. Now, coming up in this hour, the nationwide protest action against undocumented foreign nationals in South Africa is underway. And the President of South Africa says his government is working through the established structures to resolve the challenge of illegal immigration. I'll stay connected to Africa and the world with Channel Africa, the international voice of the South African Broadcasting Corporation. 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On hashtag Africa Update Ask today, we focus on the nationwide protest action against undocumented foreign nationals in South Africa is underway. And the President of South Africa says his government is working through the established structures to resolve the challenge of illegal immigration. Now, we want to know, do you believe the South African government can resolve the challenge of illegal immigration in a timely manner? 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That's on X, Instagram, and Channel Africa One. 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Hashtag Africa Update Us.
0: Madapiri Bazoshitika. Madapiri Bazoshitika.
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5: It is 12:09 Central African time, and we're coming to you live from Johannesburg in South Africa. The nationwide protest action against undocumented foreign nationals in South Africa is underway. Protesters have pledged to ensure that their demonstrations remain peaceful and within the law. Meanwhile, the African National Congress has called on South Africans who are participating in the protest today to exercise calm and restraint. Monitoring things for us in the country's capital, Pretoria, is our reporter, Michael Mbewe. Michael, good afternoon, and thank you for joining us on Africa Update.
6: Good afternoon, Lulu. Good afternoon to our listeners across the continent of Africa, but also across the world who are really acquainted to this story that we are providing to our listeners across. Thank you, Lulu.
5: Now, Michael, what is happening in Pretoria? What's the status?
6: I think you can see now the visuals that I'm trying to show you at the moment. This is now at the Sunnyside Police Station, where the marchers, after this morning, they converged at the Church Square precinct in the CBD of Pretoria. So from that gathering, then at the moment, they are taking a walk through the streets of the CBD, coming here at the Sunnyside Police Station, where they are going to submit a memorandum of demands to the police station here in Sunnyside. But also, we heard that the Tshwane mayor, who's the mayor of Pretoria, also will be present to receive that memorandum of demands from the... just one moment. I'm just being told by the police to move my car. Officer, I'm sorry, we are just live on SABC. If you can just pardon me maybe for two more minutes, please. Thank you. So Lulu, just a bit of a logistical complications here. They're just saying that I should move a bit because they're trying to block the roads. But they allowed me to be a little bit inside so that I'm able to give this comprehensive report. But so far, things are going well. Speaking to the authorities in Pretoria, there haven't been any incident in terms of violence of any. It's been peaceful. But I can confirm also that most of the businesses that also are owned by foreign nationals, but also the others that are owned by South Africans across, also are closed. We have only seen after driving around the city here in Pretoria, shops like stores like your food stores, your normal McDonald's, KFC, those are still functional. And, government offices, though there are no many people, like the Home Affairs, I also went to see what's happening there. There are no queues because it's not like an official holiday. Government already ensured the people that today they must just go on with their lives because it's a normal day to South Africa.
5: Now, Michael, just for interest's sake, did the various consulates and embassies manage to evacuate all their citizens who wanted to leave South Africa?
6: That is a very important question. I can confirm that I haven't spoken to some of the people on the ground yesterday, but also haven't checked the embassy of Malawi. They confirmed to us that all of them are left. But it's also interesting to see whether we can just make another drive because today we couldn't do that because most of us as a media we concentrated on Church Square. That's where people were gathering. But also there were some speculations that Bosman Station has also been flooded by Mozambicans, Malawians, but also Zimbabweans who were stuck there, stranded because of buses were not enough. Most of the buses that were coming through after being checked by South African authorities, most of them they're not roadworthy. That's why, you know, there have been many, many incidences of accidents, you know, in the side of Limpopo coming from Malawi and Zimbabwe. So most of them at the moment are not being allowed to come to South Africa. And some of the drivers were also found that they were not using appropriate, you know, required documents to be able to do cross-border, you know, travel. So, yeah, that's where we are. So they will be here to hand over the memorandum of demand, but they also aligned, outlined some of, we spoke to the leader of March and March here, Sandile Dube, who outlined that they will be here, but also from here they will go to Tswane offices, but also to the police headquarters also there to hand over. So it's a big day, a long day, but so far so good in Pretoria, nothing has happened.
5: Well, Michael, thank you for that update. That's our reporter, Michael Mbewe, who is on the ground in the capital city of South Africa, in Pretoria, giving us an update on the nationwide protest action and what is happening on the ground there in Pretoria. As you heard, they will be going from the main direction is the Sunnyside Police Station to hand over that memorandum there, and then also the Tswane offices where the mayor will also be meeting with them, with the protesters, and receiving that memoranda of demand. So a lot unfolding in Pretoria, as you heard our reporter on the ground, Michael Mbewe.
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5: Now, for an update, we continue with the nationwide protest action against undocumented foreign nationals in South Africa. It is underway today. And earlier I mentioned that we have reporters across in different parts of, in the Gauteng province. We're speaking to Innocent Samosa, who is Channel Africa's economics reporter, who is on the ground in the city of Johannesburg. Innocent, good afternoon, and thank you for joining us on Africa Update today.
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5: Just let us know what the situation is, where you are, where are you exactly, and what is the turnout like?
10: Lulu, I am exactly at Hillbrow Police Station here in Johannesburg. Of course, the march moved from Beers Nodea, coming here. The 30th of June has arrived, Lulu, a date that has dominated South Africa's immigration debate for weeks. Anti-illegal migration groups say they expect decisive action against undocumented migrants, while of course government insists migration enforcement must take place within the bounds of the law. In fact, this is what I've been asking people to say, that you're not allowed to be asking people to present their papers, and the day is likely to test both the state's ability, Lulu, to maintain order and the country's commitment to rule of law. But I can

0: peaceful, Lulu. I can confirm that. I've not seen anything untoward so far, Lulu.
1: We've seen on the different visuals with on the SABC channel where a lot of youth have come out in their numbers. Have you managed to speak to any of the young people just to find out exactly why they're out there, what they're hoping to achieve?
0: Yeah, young people here are supporting this march because they're telling me that because of this march, some people they know they are now employed and they've they're told that they'll get employment. So it does seem as though it encouraged them in a way because unemployment is a problem in the country. And because some employers, Lulu, in the country have made it a point to employ illegal foreigners because they will give them, money that is not due to them, for lack of a better term. So now they're saying that they're supporting this much because it's a good cause. In fact, there's one guy who told me that he's happy that his four girls have never worked in their lives. The youngest is 18 years old. He said that since this match began, three of them are working now. So he said that this match is good, but it shouldn't get out of hand because things can go bad. He was even giving an example with the July unrest that we don't want to see another July unrest. But it's also challenging, Lulu, if you look at the government also, because they are repatriating these people, or rather they're deporting these people, but they are not documenting them. How are we going to be sure that these people will not come into the country again? Because if you deport someone, you need to document them and know that these people are out of the country so that if they come back, you can say no, but we deported you. So that's another element that the government need to look at. Many are arguing that it's not channeled in the right manner, but some are saying that it's because it's election year, the government is turning a blind eye to this. But I can tell you now, Lulu, that you're rightly correct. Young people have come out in numbers to really show their frustration and show support to March and March and MK Party. Lulu.
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0: Thank you, colleague.
1: That's our reporter, Innocent Samosa, who is on the ground at the protest action that is underway in the city of Johannesburg. And as you heard, they are at the Hillbrow Police Station currently. It is 21 after 12, Central African time.
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1: As South Africans take to the streets to protest against undocumented foreign nationals, Roxana Naidu, a director of global strategy at Latita Africa Tax Advisory, says foreign nationals who are lawfully in the country should not panic but must ensure they have a complete and defensible paper trail, particularly if their visa, waiver or appeal applications are still pending. She also warns employers to view the current climate as a compliance wake-up call. With the Department of Home Affairs having published the draft revised white paper on citizenship, immigration and refugee protection, Naidu says the direction is clear. Tighter regulation, greater scrutiny and less tolerance for non-compliance, making professional guidance increasingly essential. And to discuss this further, we are joined on the line by Roxana Naidu, a director of global strategy at Latita Africa Tax Advisory. Roxana, good afternoon and thank you for joining us on Africa Update.
3: Good afternoon. Thank you so much for having me.
1: Now, you've said that people who are lawfully in South Africa should ensure that they have a complete and defensible paper trail. What exactly does that entail?
3: Correct. So when I speak about a defensible paper trail, I mean the documents that can tell the whole story without you having to explain.

0: yourself under pressure. And that's where we're at right now. We are under pressure. So for a foreign national, that means keeping a valid passport, your current visas or work permits, proof of any of the renewal applications that you have, or if you have a waiver application, and if you have any appeal documents or VFF receipts or home affairs acknowledgements. All of these, you need to have copies of all of this correspondence from the Department of Home Affairs. So it should also include your proof of address, where you're currently staying, your employment records, where they are absolutely relevant, and a clear timeline showing when the person entered South Africa and when the visa was issued, as well as when it expired and what's the next steps that were taken after that expiry. I think, Lulu, the key point is that it's not enough to say my application is pending. You need to be able to prove it very quickly and clearly in writing.
1: So, how do people, or how can people then protect themselves if they are stopped by law enforcement while their applications are still pending, and say they don't have some of that documentation on them? What happens then?
0: That's a good question. I think I've had an influx of calls and inquiries from my clients recently due to the panic that's happening at the moment. And the first thing I say is not to panic and don't argue in the moment. I would advise people to remain calm, ask which department the official represents, and then produce their documents. So, if an application is pending, for example, they should have certified copies of the digital or the digital copies of the current or previous visas. All the information that I had just mentioned now, they need to have copies on them. If they are employed, they should also have an employer letter confirming their position and that employer is aware of the pending process. The practical protection is preparation around all of this. So if you are only trying to find your documents after you've been stopped, you're already on the back foot right now.
1: How common is it for lawful migrants to experience difficulties because of delays in visa renewals, waiver applications, or appeals?
0: It is very common in practice, actually, especially where people submitted applications timelessly, but they're still now waiting for an outcome. So many lawful foreign nationals are not trying to evade the system, they are just stuck in the system. And then the difficulty is that a pending application doesn't always speak for itself when someone's questioned. And that's where we sit right now. That's why the paper trail matters so much. And that's why I'm an advocate for holding on to those necessary documents and having copies of that. A person may have taken the correct steps, but if they can't prove it, they may still face unnecessary difficulties with employers, with the banks, with landlords, and enforcement officials, as we're seeing it right now.
1: Roxana, how long does it generally take to, whether it's an appeals process, whether it's a waiver application, and visa renewals? With some embassies or high commissioners, it takes a couple of days or even a week. But how long does it generally take, especially when it comes to South Africa's home affairs?
0: You're absolutely correct. It could take days up to weeks. We have some clients still waiting months, depending on the foreign authorities as well, and depending again on what they're able to prove and submit to government when they're requesting these visas and work permits in South Africa. Hence why I say having these temporary papers that you're able to then, give to any official that requests it is going to be in your favor.
1: Now, you describe this moment as a compliance warning for employers. What should businesses be doing right now, to ensure that they are fully, compliant?
0: I think employers should not wait for an inspection to happen before they check their files. They should be auditing every foreign national employee record now. They should have been, and if they haven't, now is the time to do it. That means checking whether the employees has a valid visa, whether that visa authorizes that specific type of employment. and whether it authorizes that employment within with that specific employer as well, and also whether the person is actually working in the role or capacity that's actually allowed by that visa. So it's not enough to just say, I have a copy of a passport in a file somewhere. Employees need to keep the visa expiry register, that they need to diarize their renewal dates early, they need to record pending applications, and they need to make sure that, your HR and your payroll and your line managers all align with this as well. So unfortunately, for employees, immigration compliance is not just an HR issue. It will soon become a business risk as well.
1: Roxana, we have run out of time, but I have to ask very quickly in about 15 seconds. The Department of Home Affairs publishing the draft revised white paper on citizenship, immigration, and refugee protection. What are the most significant changes being proposed for employers?
0: I think a quick answer to that is that the most important direction that South Africa is traveling in right now is towards a more controlled, a more skills focused, and a more digitally managed immigration system. That is the warning that we have for immigration right now.
1: Roxana, thank you so much for your time on Africa Update today.
0: Thank you.
1: That's Roxana Naidoo, Director of Global Strategy at Latita Africa Tax Advisory, joining us on the line. It is 12:30, and our news headlines up next.
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3: Thank you, Lulu. Your headlines this hour. South Africa's presidency acknowledges concern about illegal immigration and is addressing the issue through established structures. Spokesperson Vincent Magwenya stated that today is a normal day despite various protests against illegal immigrants and urged citizens to protest legally and responsibly. The UN Human Rights Council says it has received a request for an urgent debate on the situation in Sudan's Al Obeid city, with spokesperson Pascal Sim telling a Geneva briefing it will most likely take place on Friday. The request submitted by countries including Britain and Germany follows reports that Sudan's paramilitary rapid support forces and allies are massing forces around Al Obeid. And state media in Iran says that two members of the Islamic Revolutionary Guard Corps have been shot dead in an attack in Kermanshah province in the west of the country bordering Iraq. For Channel Africa News, I am Matapala Mahape.
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4: First up in our sports update this hour, it's athletics. Chief Executive Officer of the Elite Athletes Development and Podium Board, Yusuf Ali, has expressed confidence that Team Nigeria will deliver one of its strongest performances yet at the 2026 Commonwealth Games. The former Nigerian long jumper believes the country's athletes are on track to surpass the medal haul recorded at previous editions of the Games. The 2026 Games will be held in Glasgow, Scotland, from the 23rd of July to the 2nd of August. Ali says they are confident they will do better this time around in Glasgow.
5: My own end from the podium board, I think we are definitely going to surpass our last outing. Also, but for us to do that, we must also get our best hand in the US right now. You know, we have some issue of visa restriction because of the President Donald Trump. Hopefully, we will resolve that. Once we can get our best hand to come to Commonwealth Games, our weightlifters are good, our powerlifters, fantastic. I think Nigeria will surpass what we did in the last Commonwealth Games. But also, in Nigeria, as a country, we are ready. We have our hostel ready already in Aberdeen, our training ground, our uniform, everything is ready. We're just waiting for a day to meet the president and take off to Aberdeen and ready for Commonwealth Games.
4: On to rugby news. Springbok coach Rashie Rasmus wants to keep South Africa's winning momentum going, banking on experience for Saturday's opening test match of the inaugural Nations Championship against England in Johannesburg. The starting team has an average of just over 60 caps per player, with Manny Leeboch getting the nod ahead of Andre Pollard at fly half. The starting team has a massive 935 caps in total, and while this was expected, Erasmus explained why he decided on Leeboch over Pollard.
6: We had 1 week more to prepare with him than we had with Andre because the Bulls were playing still in the final. So, you know, we all know the way Mani play. So hopefully when it's on, he does. But obviously we would like to play a game that we control. And I'm pretty sure England's going to make it tough for us there. But yeah, a selection that we think fit for this game. And if the game really opens up, which I think England will try and do, I think Mani is the right guy for that.
4: We end with golf. Victor Hovland clinched the Travelers Championship after defeating world number one Scottie Scheffler with a birdie on the first play of hole. The Norwegian rolled in a 9-foot birdie putt at 18, and Scheffler shockingly missed from just over 2 feet, handing over Hovland his 8th PGA Tour title. Hovland admitted the battle was stressful, praising Scheffler for pushing him to produce his best. For any sports stories you'd like to share with us, please do send us an email to newsroom@channelafrica.co.za or call us on +27117144459. 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
9: Thank you, Lulu. Good afternoon. Egypt is stepping up preparations to meet higher electricity demand this summer, with power consumption expected to rise by 8% from last year's record peak of 40,000 megawatts. The country's electricity and petroleum ministers say they are working together to secure fuel supplies for power stations and ensure the national grid remains stable during periods of peak demand. The government plans to add 2,200 megawatts of renewable energy capacity and a 1,300 megawatts of battery storage this year. Officials also say LNG regasification vessels are operating at a high efficiency to supplement domestic gas production, while stored LNG will be available if needed. The South African rand weakened by 0.3% against the US dollar today, pressured by a global risk aversion linked to the fragile Middle East truce. Locally, investor attention is focused on planned anti-immigration protests, with demonstrators calling for undocumented foreigners to leave the country. Organizers say the protests will be peaceful, although analysts expect them to overshadow the release of key economic data, including money supply, private sector credit, inflation expectations, trade balance, and the budget balance. In other news, South African motorists can breathe a sigh of relief as some reprieve can be expected at the fuel pump from midnight. The Department of Minerals and Energy has announced that the price of 93 octane and 95 octane will decrease by 2 rand 1 cent and 1 rand 96 cents per litre. The price of diesel will decrease by between $0.18 and $0.22. The price of paraffin will decrease by $0.36. LP gas has gone against the trend, with the price recording an increase of 16 South African cents per kilogram. The department's Robert Marque says the decreases come as the short-term fuel levy relief measures introduced by government in April are expected to be fully phased out from tomorrow.
10: Petrol 93 octane will decrease by 2 rand 1 cents a litre. 95 octane will decrease by 196 cents per litre. Diesel will decrease by 313.8 and 358.8 cents per liter. That's over 3 rand per liter decrease. At retail level, paraffin will decrease by 6.97 rand. The reasons for this adjustment are the lower oil prices on average during the period under review and the stronger rand against the US dollar during the same period. In line with the announcement by the Minister of Finance, the short-term fuel levy relief has been phased out, effective from Wednesday, the 1st of July.
9: The World Bank has approved a $750 million budget support loan for Kenya to help ease pressure on public finances, reduce reliance on costly domestic borrowing, and support economic reforms. The package includes a $340 million loan from the International Bank for Reconstruction and Development and $410 million in concessional funding from the International Development Association. It is Kenya's seventh development policy operation since 2018. The World Bank also announced a sustainability-linked syndicated loan targeting about $500 million. The facility is expected to lower borrowing costs while supporting Kenya's goals of reducing deforestation and expanding rural electricity access. Morgan Stanley has lowered its Brent crude oil price forecast for the rest of this year and next, citing the faster-than-expected reopening of the Strait of Hormuz and improving Middle East oil exports. The bank now expects Brent crude to average $75 a barrel through March of 2026 and early 2027, down from previous forecasts as supply concerns ease. It also projects a global oil surplus of 4.8 million barrels a day in 2027, with market attention shifting from geopolitical disruptions to growing oversupply. Oil prices fell today and are on course for a third straight month decline, with Brent crude trading at around $72 a barrel. One US dollar in Nigeria is at 1,000 Naira 380, Botswana 13 Pula 45, Kenya 128 Shilling 53, Zambia 18 Kwacha 04. BRICS countries, $1 in Brazil, 5 Riel 17, in Russia 77 Ruble 61, India 94 Rupee 49, China 61 79, South Africa 16 Rand 43. $1 at 75 pence to the British pound and 87 to the euro. Commodities, gold at $3,970, platinum at $1,577 per ounce, the price of Brent crude oil $73.61 a barrel. That is all for now. 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
1: It is 12:42 Central African Time, and we're coming to you live from Johannesburg in South Africa. And hashtag Africa Update asked today, the nationwide protest action against the undocumented foreign nationals in South Africa is underway. The president of South Africa says his government is working through the established structures to resolve the challenge of illegal immigration. Now, we want to know, do you believe the South African government can resolve the challenge of illegal immigration in a timely manner? 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
1: KwaZulu-Natal's winter season is not only about beaches, wildlife and major events. July has increasingly become a film month in the province with the return of the Durban International Film Festival, Africa's longest running film festival. And for more on this, we are joined on the line by a Durban International Film Festival manager, Sakile Gumede. Sakile, good afternoon and thank you for joining us on Africa Update.
12: Good afternoon and thank you so much for having me on your channel.
1: Now, Sakile, the Durban International Film Festival has become one of Africa's most respected film festivals. What can audiences and industry stakeholders expect from this year's edition? And why does the Durban International Film Festival continue to play such an important role on the African film calendar?
12: Thank you so much for your question. I think there is quite a lot that people can expect in terms of what we offer. For example, we have over 70 films that will be premiered at Durban this year for the first time, you know, for the South African audiences. And we also have a component of, industry where we invite experts in the industry to come and interact with our audiences. And so we also are quite close with art spaces and art centers around the city of Durban, and there's going to be screenings in outreach communities in townships, and for us that's a very important component of the festival, which we know has been a feature of the festival for so many years. And we understand the role of the festival because, as you know, July was declared a film month in South Africa, and the film festival, you know, has always been in that slot in July, and it has become really, a very important date for the film industry, and just an event that everybody is looking forward to. So for us, this is very important. You know, in July, we've got quite a lot of also partnerships that we have with the industry. You know, in terms of role players in South Africa and elsewhere in the world. And so we're quite excited actually to welcome all these people that will be coming to the festival.
1: Speaking of people coming to the festival, the festival does take place as the KwaZulu-Natal's winter tourism season reaches its peak. How does DIF contribute to tourism visitor spend and just the broader economy of the province?
12: Yeah, I think, you know, like I said, you know, in terms of just people that are coming to Durban, you know, to participate, you know, in the industry, we've got quite a lot of filmmakers that we're looking forward to welcoming in July. But also, I think this is an opportunity for us to showcase the beauty of the province, the beauty of our country. I know, especially with the KwaZulu-Natal Tourism and Film Authority, you know, we always plan the fan tour, which is basically us taking all the visitors and just showcasing them the potential spaces that they can use for filming, but also just the beauty of the province. And so for us, this is a very important feature of the festival. And what normally happens is that you'll get people that are visiting the festival coming back, you know, for holidays. And I think this is a very important component in terms of the economy of the province, where people will come and visit, you know, during the festival, but they also come back with their families, you know, just to spend a holiday in the country. We've got quite a lot of people that will come back and make connections, you know, with art spaces and art centers, you know, and they'll come back on their own. So in terms of also just spending, when people are here, you know, they spend money on our economy, you know, they buy a gift, you know, they go to restaurants and they interact with local audiences, you know. So this is very important for us to make sure that the economy is functioning and people do get, you know, to spend on our economy so that the economy grows.
1: Now, Sakile, one of the major features of this year's festival is the Isiphethu Industry Program. Now, tell us more about this platform and how it is helping to develop the next generation of filmmakers and creative professionals.
12: Indeed. I think if you look at Isiphethu Program within the broader framework of the festival, it is a program that is directed mainly at young graduates, semi-skilled filmmakers. You know, these are people who might not be at a level of getting, funding that is usually associated with people that are doing features. You know, so it's mainly a developmental program where we bring people in the industry who are highly experienced to interact with these young people, mainly young graduates, you know, to take them through what it takes for one in the industry to maneuver, you know, whether it's you know, how to polish your script, you know, collaborations, how to interact, you know, during the festival, because this is one component where young people, you know, are lacking. You know, when they meet these people during the festival, and you know, they don't really use the opportunity and interacting with people. You know, that's the main thing to do during this festival, because that's where you build the relationships, and so for us this is important, you know, because the caliber of facilitators that we bring on board are people that are able to workshop these young people, you know, for quite a number of days, you know, just one-on-one sessions with the facilitators, you know, to polish the script. Sharing ideas, you know, so this component for us is key, you know, in terms of Isiphethu. It's one of the the platforms that really offers the young talent an opportunity to interact with highly experienced filmmakers.
1: And speaking about, you mentioned international collaborations and interactions with, filmmakers. The part of creating opportunities in terms of investors, distributors, and industry networks. So take us through that very briefly.
12: Yeah. So what is important, as I said, is that. There's two components to the festival. You will get the semi-skilled people, as I said, you know, within Isiphethu, but also you get creative professionals that have achieved in their careers, and people that are looking to source maybe distributors, or they are looking to come to South Africa to check the opportunities that are out there, whether, you know, they want to bring people on board to shoot movies, you know, because this is one aspect as well that is critical, especially in the tourism space, in the film and tourism space. And for us, this is an opportunity to interact with these people, you know, because the platform is there. There are workshops that we've organized where there's a variety of speakers that will come through to deliver masterclasses, to deliver workshops. And so the creative professionals for us are key in terms of that, because we want them to come back. We want them to interact with our industry, to invest in terms of what we are trying to build in this country, which is
1: now, Sakile,
12: creating a viable
1: entries for the Simon Mabunu Sabela Awards close on the 10th of July. Why are these awards important for the growth of KwaZulu-Natal's film and television industry, and what message would you like to share with filmmakers who have not yet entered?
12: Well, I think, you know, when it comes to, Simon Mabunu Sabela, which are organized by the KwaZulu-Natal Tourism and Film. It's one of the most critical and one of the most important awards in this province, because they are named after one of the pioneers of film industry in this country, Simon Mapunu Sabela. And I think, you know, in a way, the new generation might not be familiar with Simon Mapunu, but this is someone who has done extremely well in the past in terms of the industry. Had it not been for people like him and others, you know, we would not be where we are today. So I think for the KwaZulu-Natal Film and Tourism Authority to recognize him and make sure that his name is kept alive is quite an important thing to do. And so I think, you know, at the moment, for those who have not had an opportunity to enter, they should really just put the dates on their calendar for next year, just to make sure that they interact with the awards and familiarize themselves with these awards, because they are key. There's quite a number of people that I've interacted with who actually have won the awards in this platform, and it has built them and shaped their careers, you know. And so this is very important, especially for young people, because it boosts their morale and it allows them to gain confidence in terms of where the career takes them in the industry.
1: Well, Sakile, it's been a pleasure chatting to you. Thank you so much for joining us on Africa Update.
12: Thank you so much for having me on your show.
1: That's Sakile Gumede. Thank you for sharing insights into this year's Durban International Film Festival and the important role that film continues to play in promoting KwaZulu-Natal, supporting local talent and creating economic opportunities across the creative sector.
11: When the story moves, we move. Africa Update with Lulu Kabu, 12 to 1 p.m. Central African Time on Channel Africa.
1: Some community members in Midlands, Soweto, have been going into houses where foreign nationals reside and demanding that they vacate the homes. And as planned, marches against the undocumented foreign nationals get underway today. Meanwhile, the presidency says that the government has acknowledged concerns regarding undocumented foreign nationals and is working through the established structures to resolve the challenge. And for more on developments in Soweto, we are joined on the line by Channel Africa's senior reporter, Nhlanhla Mahlangu. Nhlanhla, good afternoon and thank you for joining us on Africa Update. Just brief us on what is happening in Soweto. Sqinokuhle, I'm told we are actually going to, we're speaking to Sqinokuhle in KwaZulu-Natal. Can you hear me? And thank you for joining us on Africa Update. What is the situation in that province?
13: Yes, good afternoon and good afternoon to the listeners. The march has kicked off in Durban, the Durban CBD, as we speak. We are still on the West Street, formerly known as Dr. Pixlika Iseme Street. The procession has finally arrived at the city hall, but this would mark the halfway point of the march. The group will pass here and go down, further down towards the South Beach area, to the Point area, where it is expected to end.
1: What is the final destination of the marches? And, you know, because of time, did the Malawian and South African authorities manage to move the Malawians who were at Durban's former drive-in repatriation site?
13: Not sure. The location, they said the location, the end of the march will end at the Point area, at the police station in the Point area. That's on the South Beach area of the Durban CBD. Not sure the crowd will disperse at that point. Hopefully we'll see the leaders also addressing the crowd. In terms of the Malawian nationals that were gathered at the oil driving site this morning, our colleagues visited the site and they found about 400 still gathered at the site, despite the municipality yesterday issuing a statement late at night that all the operations that were all the repatriation operations that were happening there have officially been closed and wrapped up. Earlier yesterday, the city did confirm that about 56 buses had taken people on Sunday night, 10 in the morning yesterday, and another 70 was expected to take the thousands more that were still left at the site. This morning when we drove past after the AM, the early hours of the mornings, we saw that the crowd that had earlier gathered there was no longer there. The city has also issued out a statement now in the afternoon confirming that the cleanup operations at that old driving site are happening at the moment.
1: Thank you so much for joining us. We'll leave it there for today.
13: Thank you.
1: SABC News reporter Gcinokuhle Malinga joining us on the line. That's how we wrap Africa Update today. It's been a good one. Continue with us on all our social media platforms. Let's do this again tomorrow. Bye-bye.
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0: Africa Update on Channel Africa with Lulu Kabu.
1: The Alexandra Regional Court in Johannesburg, South Africa, has sentenced Abelamine Mugabe to 24 months in prison or a $24,000 fine for pointing a toy firearm, as well as 18 months imprisonment or a $12,000 fine for being in the country illegally. Meanwhile, his co-accused Tobias Matohodze has been sentenced to 3 years imprisonment.
2: So basically what the magistrate said was that, you know, he has taken into consideration that the complainant or the victim did in fact withdraw the charges. So both of the accused will actually have to be deported. He is to be escorted by the investigating officer. However, in terms of Matonze, he will in fact have to serve his prison time, and thereafter he will in fact also be deported back to Zimbabwe.
0: Africa Update with Lulu Kabu, 12 to 1 p.m. Central African Time.

0: Plus. It is 3 p.m. on Channel Africa. It is time for The Upside with Nsako Mhlanga and Poppy Njongwana. Welcome to the Tuesday edition. Let's get into it, bringing you the latest in the news updates. Nolutando Buthelezi.
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2: Top stories this hour. South Africa says government is addressing undocumented immigration as protests continue and two members of the Islamic Revolutionary Guard Corps shot dead in country bordering Iraq. South Africa's presidency says that government has acknowledged concerns regarding undocumented foreign immigration and is working through the established structures to resolve the challenge. Presidency spokesperson Vincent Magwenya also reiterated that today is a normal day in the country. This despite the various protest marches that are taking place around the country against undocumented foreign nationals. He also urged everyone to exercise their right to protest within the confines of the law and in a responsible way. He says that something is being done about the issue.
3: Government has been open and transparent about its own failures. However, where we are now, the problem is being attended to. The five pillars have been released and committed to by government to address the various associated areas to managing migration.
2: The Border Management Authority has intercepted over 100 undocumented Mozambicans who were trying to cross into Mozambique through the illegal crossing on the borderline. The Limbobo port of entry has been experiencing an influx of migrants crossing the border from South Africa to Mozambique in the past few days. More officials have been deployed at the Limbobo border post to manage traffic and also prevent illegal crossings. BMA's Deputy Assistant Commissioner Ndebuo Libwimbi.
4: If you look at the movements at the ports, in most of the cases, they happen in groups. They come in, we clear, and then we start afresh. So we are still expecting some few people to come in. In the evening, we have done some work up until right now. In the morning, the queues were a bit long, the departure queues. We have also arrested some illegal foreigners trying to cross the borderline. We are busy processing them. Up to so far, I think we have deported for yesterday around 118.
2: Hundreds of Nigerians have been repatriated from South Africa as the deadline for undocumented migrants to leave approached. Approximately 270 people chose to voluntarily return home, gathering outside the Nigerian High Commission in Pretoria for final screening before their flight back to Nigeria. Nigeria's High Commission's Secretary of Communication, Olajide Ogunmadeji.
5: This is the second repatriation, and then about 270 Nigerians are expected to be repatriated today by airpeace. So airpeace will be coming later in the day to take these Nigerians back home. If you remember, we did one evacuation earlier in the month, and since then we were unable to carry out the second one because of some certain challenges. But the challenges at the bottlenecks have been removed, and so the second batch of the evacuation.
2: The M23 rebel administration has reported controlling the Ebola outbreak in its territories within eastern Congo, having monitored 400 contacts with a follow-up rate exceeding 98% and detecting no new infections. Deputy Coordinator Freddy Kaniki emphasized that while there are currently no patients being treated for Ebola in their areas, the threat persists due to ongoing transmission in other parts of Congo. He warned that population movements still pose a risk of new cases entering their communities. The outbreak has affected over 1,200 people in the region, highlighting the need for continued vigilance and preparedness. And then finally, state media in Iran says that two members of the Islamic Revolutionary Guard Corps has been shot dead in an attack in Kermanshah province in the west of the country bordering Iraq. Two other IRGC members have been wounded. A local news agency said that one of the dead was known locally for his role in suppressing the 2022 anti-government protests. It's the third attack targeting Iranian security forces in the Quddish region within just a week. Let's recap the top story now. Nationwide protests against illegal immigration are underway across South Africa today as civic groups take to the streets, marking the arrival of their June 30 deadline for illegal immigrants to leave the country. For any news stories that you would like to share with us, please do send them through to newsroom at channelafrica.co.za. You can call us on +27 11 714 4459. For Channel Africa News, I am Noluthando Buthelezi.
1: SABC News. The African perspective. A new hour, a better perspective. This is The Upside with Popin Jongwana and Nsako Mhlanga on the Channel Africa app. Plus.
6: 6 minutes after 3 p.m. right here on The Upside with Nsako Mhlanga and Michelle Obama. Head over to at Channel Africa. Want to see exactly what I'm talking about. We are feeling peachy, just like Poppy's outfit. You look too good.
0: Funny.
6: No,
0: thank you, babe. You that is good. So funny. Wow. So in the spirit of Michelle Obama, love it down. I need to find my Barack.
6: Oh yes. Yeah, but I'm looking like this. I wish matches and matches were not taking place today. You need to be outside, my darling.
0: Where's my husband?
6: Baby. What the hell's
0: this? Come on, it's 2026, be ready.
1: No matter where you are, Channel Africa is always with you.

0: a mile.
1: Hey, 15 after 8 p.m. Central African time. It's Davido and Thames with Know Your Work, Know Your Worth.
2: And Your Work.
1: And Your Work, yeah. Actually, Know Your Work. Actually, you must know what you're doing with your life. Speaking of, listen, this is going to be just a chat we're going to have later. It is low-key a dilemma of mine, but we'll come to that. For now, it's time for...
3: The Daily Dilemma. On the upside.
2: What is happening?
1: So, just an insert into my life. I live pretty far, right?
2: Yeah.
1: Partner lives far, family lives far. We all are far.
2: Everyone.
1: Like, we at least, the lowest drive is 45 minutes.
2: Oh my word.
1: Yeah, so we know petrol attendants by their name.
2: Exactly.
1: Okay? But yesterday was a particularly tough day because a lot of people were traveling outside of South Africa, trying to get to the borders. Whatever the case is. A couple of accidents took place, whatever. The commute back home was an hour and 35 minutes.
2: That
1: right?
2: is insane.
1: Yes. That's I got
2: not
1: home.
2: Allowed.
1: I left here at 10 past 8. No, quarter past 8-ish. Got home at quarter past 6. Got home at quarter past 8.
2: You basically live in Bronco Spruit.
1: Exactly. If anything, Limpopo. I live in Mozambique. So the daily dilemma is, in the event of traffic, are you sitting it out? Are you going to wait for the traffic? Or are you going to pull in Zako, download music, and jam out to albums in traffic? What are you doing?
2: I'm going to find someone and tell them to meet me at a restaurant. We're going to chop it up for 2 hours and then I'll hit the road thereafter. I do not have the patience to sit still in traffic for that long.
1: Really?
2: I can't. I love to drive long distances, but not to sit stationary where stuff is barely moving. There's cars back to back. You see, my anxiety also can't cope with the back to backness of the traffic. I ain't doing it.
1: And then you're just watching people make so many silly mistakes. I sat in the traffic, okay? I listened to a whole album, the whole Beyonce Renaissance album. I listened to it again because it's a body of work, right? So you can't listen to one song without the
2: you
1: other.
2: You have to listen to everything.
1: I listened to that and then I started putting on Gloom just to lift up my spirits because I was like, at some point, I was getting really tired. I mean, you've been up
2: and
1: the
2: it's
1: whole day.
2: At night. That's my chat. So during the day is a different story to the evening. Nice when sister. Literally it's the stars that are guiding you home.
1: I only had dinner at 9:30.
2: Oh, never.
1: Because you know it takes time to settle
2: You're
1: in. And
2: better human than me.
1: And I don't think so. In this case, to be honest, I was the one that suffered, so I don't think so.
2: Truth be told.
3: 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Stay locked right here.

0: How's Turkey?
1: It's great. It's a lovely country. All is good here. We have a lot of South African coming here. We have a great relation with South Africa. So, yeah.
0: And we are next. Talk to us about the differences between weight loss surgery and plastic surgery.
1: Okay, so basically, when we talk about bariatric surgeries and plastic surgeries, bariatric surgeries is performed to treat obesity as a chronic disease. Its main goal is to improve patient overall health, reduce life-threatening medical conditions, to help patients live longer and have a healthier lives. Plastic surgeries is a different concept. Normally, plastic surgeries comes after bariatric surgeries. So first of all, we focus on weight loss. Second of all, we focus on aesthetic. So basically,
0: Mohammed.
1: plastic surgeries is not for focus on improving the body's appearance. It's usually performed after significant weight loss to remove excess skin, for example, and improve body contour.
0: Sure. So before someone goes for bariatric surgeries, do they have to consult a doctor, a professional? How do you first sort of, scan and filter out the people that are just coming for plastic surgery as opposed to bariatric surgery? What is the process?
1: Generally, most of the patients they think that plastic surgery is same as obesity. That's they decide to lose weight, so they do some researches on the internet. So they decide to lose weight. For South Africa, they contact us. Generally, we ask for some information. Most important for us, three information, which is diseases, in case you have a disease. Your weight and your height. Why? Because
0: We seem to be having your technical issues there with that line. He is in Turkey and we are trying to have a very important conversation. Maybe let's cut to a song and try with Mohammed after this.
2: Vue d'Afrique avec Joël Moutibar.
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4: Je suis une danseuse contemporaine. 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
8: The Journal.

0: Did you know that men are actually far less likely to seek help for mental health challenges, often suffering in silence until they reach crisis point? June is Men's Mental Health Month. It's important for us to broaden society's understandings around mental distress and what that looks like for men.
1: With men, I think it's more subtle behaviors, because men are not going to say I'm depressed or I am anxious.
0: Yeah.
1: But what they might say is I'm tired, I'm stressed, I just need to push through. It may look like increased irritability. It may look like increase in substance usage or alcohol abuse or withdrawing from family or even spending excessive amount of time at work. These can all be warning signs, but they're very much more subtle in men because we kind of dismiss it as that's just the way of.
0: Dr. Alicia Porter, member of the South African Society for Psychiatrists.
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0: So I just explained to the team what the song actually means.
1: Oh, and you can explain to everyone too. Don't just explain to us.
0: Very
1: it's
0: quickly
1: powerful.
0: Before Zai Khan. So when Mikasa, Jay Something's wife, was in a coma, he wrote the song. For months, she could not speak. She could not hear anyone. She was in a coma. And he wrote the song because he thought she was going to pass away. And all he wanted to do was create more memories with her. Luckily, she did survive. And he decided to release the song as kind of a tribute to that tough time they went through.
1: That's why it's such a powerful song. Like, everybody loves this tune. Jeez, we did not know that. Absolutely awesome stuff. My favorite from Mikasa, Ma Mela. Ne?
0: Yeah. So if you're going through something, maybe create some art. You never know what it can do for you.
1: Me, I'm not that kind. I go wish and I keep going.
0: Oh, Bobby. It is 3:30 Central African time. Zai Khan is ready with our sports.
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3: Thank you so much, ladies. What a beautiful, beautiful explanation for the song. But let me tell you about a team that is on song. It is the Springboks, the South African rugby team, and their coach. They want to keep South Africa's winning momentum going. They're banking on experience for Saturday's opening test, and that's against England in Johannesburg. It's the inaugural Nations Championship. Now, the starting team has an average of just over 60 caps per player, with Marnie Lebok getting the nod ahead of Hanre Pollard at fly half. The Nations Championship is yet another trophy the Boks can add to their cabinet, and Erasmus is giving it and England all the respect they deserve. The starting team has a massive 935 caps in total. While this was expected, Erasmus explained why he decided on Lebok over Pollard.
4: We had 1 week more to prepare with him than we had with Hanre, because the Bulls were playing still in the final. So, you know, we all know the way Marnie plays, so hopefully when it's on, he does. But obviously we would like to play a game that we control. And I'm pretty sure England's going to make it tough for us there. But, yeah, a selection that we think fit for this game. And if the game really opens up, which I think England will try and do, I think Marnie is the right guy for that.
3: Meanwhile, Erasmus says there will always be room for relatively inexperienced players to get exposure, and this time he decided to give 21-year-old Zach Porton a chance on the bench.
4: We see in training session, Zach is definitely scrumming against Ox, and guys like Gerard Sinnekamp is doing a really great job, and we feel you know, he can do a good job for us, especially at altitude. And if you look at the team of England, it's a youthful team, I can call it that way, and a mobile team, and we feel we might need that in the game.
3: We go to athletics now, where the Chief Executive Officer of the Elite Athletes Development and Podium Board, Yusuf Ali, has expressed confidence that Team Nigeria will deliver one of its strongest performances yet at the 2026 Commonwealth Games. The former Nigerian long jumper believes the country's athletes are on track to surpass the medal haul that was recorded at previous editions of the Games.
5: My own end from the podium board, I think we are definitely going to surpass our last outing. Also, but for us to do that, we must also get our best hand at US right now. You know, we have some issue of visa restriction because of the President Donald Trump. Hopefully, we'll resolve that. Once we can get our best hand to come to Commonwealth Games, our weightlifters are good, our paralifters, fantastic. I think Nigeria will surpass what we did in the last Commonwealth Games. But also, in Nigeria, as a country, we are ready. We have our hostel ready already in Aberdeen. Our training ground, our uniform, everything is ready. We're just waiting for a date to meet the president and take off to Aberdeen and ready for Commonwealth Games.
3: And finally, tennis. French Open finalist Maya Kalinska suffered a heartbreaking Wimbledon first-round exit, slipping and injuring her ankle while holding match point before Thailand's Mananshaya Sawankao completed a stunning comeback 2-6-7-5-6-2. The Polish 20th seed, fresh off her Roland Garros fairy tale, saw her movement deteriorate rapidly after the fall, allowing the number 164 Sawankao to rally and secure her first Grand Slam main draw win and the first Wimbledon victory by a Thai player since 2018. Meanwhile, Arina Sabalenka advanced comfortably, defeating the Serbian qualifier Teodora Kostovic 6-2, 6-3 in 65 minutes on centre court. And that's your sport. We'll leave it there for now. Or any sports stories you'd like to share with us, please send an email to newsroom@channelafrica.co.za or call us on +27 11 714 4459. For Channel Africa Sport, I'm Zai Khan.
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7: 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I started fighting back and they handcuffed me. Immediately they started beating me, and one of them was telling me, "You have been running here and there. 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
8: It is The Upside on Channel Africa. Thank you to Zai Khan for bringing us a sport update. She'll be back at 4:30 right here on Channel Africa. Let's get some econ and business news now. The Vendor King himself, Chanduko Likeke.
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9: Thank you, Poppy. A very good afternoon to you. We are going to start in East Africa. Kenya and Rwanda have signed 3 agreements to establish a government-to-government framework for fuel imports. This is aimed at strengthening Rwanda's energy security and improving the reliability of petroleum supplies. Under the deal, Rwanda will make greater use of Kenya's pipeline and fuel storage infrastructure, shifting more of its petroleum imports through the port of Mombasa. The partnership is also expected to ease logistical bottlenecks and make fuel deliveries more predictable. The Democratic Republic of Congo has signed an agreement with Swiss technology firm ADEX Platform to market Congolese diamonds and expand domestic gemstone processing. The deal will establish a joint venture to build an international standard diamond cutting and jewelry facility in the country, while also creating a digital platform to enable direct sales to global markets. Officials say the partnership is aimed at improving transparency, reducing diamond smuggling, and increasing the value added to minerals before export. The agreement forms part of Congo's broader efforts to earn more from its mining sector as the country seeks to reverse declining diamond production and curb illicit exports. The South African rand has shrugged off today's nationwide protests against undocumented foreign nationals. The local currency extended its gains in early this morning trade, adding nearly 0.4% to exchange hands at 16.34 to the US dollar. However, trade on the JSE started slightly weaker, with the overall market down 0.2%. Market analyst Viv Govender cautions that market watchers are keeping a very close eye on how the protests unfold.
10: We are not seeing much in terms of an impact from the current anti-immigrant protests that are occurring around South Africa. The rand is actually slightly stronger today than it was for much of yesterday. That is probably due to the fact that we are seeing oil prices come down a bit due to ongoing negotiations with the US and Iran. In terms of local stocks, APSA is lower today, but that's based on a separate news event around the company. Nothing that you would say would be a overall effect affecting SA-linked stocks in a particularly harsh way. So I don't really see that there's been a significant market reaction to the event.
9: South African motorists can breathe a sigh of relief as some reprieve can be expected at the fuel pump from midnight. The Department of Minerals and Energy has announced that the price of 93 octane and 95 octane will decrease by 2 rand 1 cent and 1 rand 96 cents per litre. The price of diesel will decrease by between $0.18 and $0.22. The price of paraffin will decrease by $0.36. LP gas has gone against the trend, with the price recording an increase of 16 South African cents per kilogram. The department's Robert Marke says the decreases come as the short-term fuel levy relief measures introduced by the government in April are expected to be fully phased out from tomorrow.
11: Petrol 93 octane will decrease by 2 rand 1 cents a litre. 95 octane will decrease by 196 cents per litre. Diesel will decrease by 313.8 and 358.8 cents per litre. That's over 3 rand per litre decrease. At retail level, paraffin will decrease by 6 rand 97. The reasons for these adjustments are the lower oil prices on average during the period under review and the stronger rand against the US dollar during the same period. In line with the announcement by the Minister of Finance, the short-term fuel levy relief has been phased out, effective from Wednesday, the 1st of July.
9: India's finance ministry says inflation is expected to remain relatively stable in the coming months, supported by lower global commodity prices, including crude oil and fertilizer. In its latest monthly economic report, the ministry says easing import costs, combatment measures, and adequate food stockpiles should help contain inflationary pressures. However, it warns that tensions in the Middle East and the risk of below normal monsoon rainfall continue to pose challenges. The report says India should review its agricultural pricing policies to encourage farmers to grow more climate-resilient crops. One US dollar in Nigeria is at 1,000 Naira 380, Botswana 13 Pula 45, Kenya 128 shilling 53, Zambia 18 Kwacha 04. BRICS countries, $1 in Brazil, 5 real 17, Russia 77 ruble 61, India 94 rupee 49, China 61 79, South Africa 16 rand 43. $1 is at 75 pence to the British pound, 87 to the euro. Commodities, gold at $3,970, platinum at $1,577 per ounce. The price of Brent crude oil at $73.61 a barrel. That is all for now. For any business stories you'd like to share with us, please send us an email to newsroom@channelafrica.co.za, or you can call us on +27 11714 4459. For Channel Africa Business, I am Chanduko Ligenge.
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0: It is 17 minutes to go before the top of the hour. We are talking weight loss surgery versus plastic surgery. Joining us is Mr. Mohammed Tuk, who is the quality manager of Splash Clinic, all the way in Istanbul. Mm-hmm. So we were having a conversation about, you know, the different types of surgery. And one of the things that came up is the gastric bypass surgery. Talk to us about that, you know, because we're seeing a lot of people opting for that for weight loss.
12: Yes, basically, again and again, thank you so much for the invitation. And
1: this connection is the worst. Istanbul and Terras Drive.
0: I wish I could disconnect from fat like this, Mato. I so wish I could disconnect from sugar like this.
1: Turkey, do something. I think it is his connection and not ours.
0: Yeah. We have you back, Mohammed?
12: Hello.
0: Perfection.
12: Yes.
0: Can
12: you hear me now?
0: Yes, we can.
12: Yeah, I just don't want you to think bad about Istanbul, but unfortunately, I'm traveling outside Turkey, so that's why I'm facing this, you know, challenges with the internet connection. I cannot mention the country, honestly, but yes, fortunately, my bad.
1: So give us an idea then of what weight loss surgery is versus what plastic surgery is.
12: Okay. Basically, this is something that we should explain to all the patients about the differences between plastic and bariatric surgery, because there is many misunderstanding about this. When we start talking about bariatric surgeries basically is performed to treat obesity as a chronic disease. Its main goal is to improve the patient's overall health, reduce life-threatening medical conditions, and help patients to live longer and healthier life, okay? Mm-hmm. Plastic surgeries, mainly it comes after the bariatric surgeries. Why? Because we are talking here not about risk for life, for example. We are not talking about fatty livers, for example. We are not talking, we are talking here about aesthetic and body improvement for the appearance, if you got my point. So basically, on the other hand, for plastic surgeries, it's only to improve the appearance. Mm-hmm. After bariatric surgeries, many ladies and gentlemen, they face excess skin. So basically, it's for shaping, more to put for aesthetic purposes, mm-hmm. not for weight loss purposes.
0: So talk to us about what's the what's the most preferred weight loss surgery currently? Because we're seeing a lot of celebrities responding to one particular one, but we want to hear it from you.
12: Okay. Generally, we have three types of obesity treatments. We have the bypass, we have the gastric sleeve, and we have the gastric balloon. Mm-hmm. Each one is recommended based on the patient's case. For example, if the patient, they have acid reflux and they have a diabetic hypertension, for example, the doctor immediately recommend gastric bypass. Mm-hmm. If the patients only have a challenges with a weight lose, for example, the doctor could recommend the gastric sleeve. Why? Because gastric sleeve is more simple than gastric bypass. Mm. Both of them, they have a brim, they are a weight loss procedure for the long term. For the gastric balloon, simply gastric balloon only help the patients in case you have a, you are trying to do some diet but you face challenges. So gastric balloon, it's only fill a space inside the stomach, so that reduce the amount of the meal that, you know, the normal people consuming daily. So it's only help you to, you know, to diet, for the diet. Mm.
1: So what happens if you have one of those procedures and they don't go according to plan in terms of the weight loss procedure? What happens if you don't see results? What is the underlying issue in terms of that? Because I know someone who had some kind of bypass. I can't remember what it's called, but she had some balloon inserted for the weight loss, you know, to happen, and it didn't actually work. She didn't lose the weight.
12: Okay, gastric sleeve and gastric bypass, both, they are not a magic, to be honest. Different also should be from the patient. For example, there is many misunderstanding about this. Patient, they have a gastric sleeve procedure and they think that they can eat whatever they want after the procedure, okay? So we need to think about it this way. I am paying money, going under an operation to change my lifestyle because I'm suffering with obesity. Mm-hmm. I cannot gain weight back again. So what should I do? Gastric sleeve is your first step to have a healthy lifestyle. Mm-hmm. You got my point? Healthy lifestyle means that, for example, if I need sugar, I don't go for chocolate, I go for fruits, for example. Mm. That means that I have lost a certain amount of weight. I would really love to go to the gym now. Why? Because it's my dream body now. I have suffered a lot, traveling maybe, or paying money for this. So it's you need to be ready mentally. That's why we prepare our patients mentally for this. We explain that we are with you step by step. You need to change how you think about your life. Mm. You cannot just rely on fat. Because you had a gastric sleeve, that means you are not going to gain weight. Mm. Because as simple as it is, ma'am, when we have, why we are obese, why people, they gain weight, why they have a big stomach? Because the stomach itself, it's always able to expand. So after gastric sleeve, we have removed, let's say, 75% of the stomach. Mm. So basically, if you force your stomach with more food, it's always able to expand more. So having the mentality, the right mentality after gastric sleeve, and be ready for to change and have a healthy lifestyle are very, very important.
0: Mr. Turk, where can we find you guys? Where can we find Splash Clinic?
12: Yes, ma'am.
0: Where can we find you guys? You know, because you're telling us the nicest things. Where can we find you so that we can come in there and get our bodies ready for the next summer?
12: We are available on all social media pages. By the way, we are in Istanbul, Turkey, based there, as you know. Mm. And more to group, by the way, for our patients. For many South Africans, they talk about their experience with us, and that considering patients also joining there, they discuss together. We have one of the biggest support group for South African patients who come to Istanbul for the procedure.
8: Thank you so much, Mohammed Turk, joining us on the line there to chat plastic surgery as well as weight loss surgery. On the upside, it's 10 to 4. Madapiri Bazoshitika. Madapiri Bazoshitika. Mungalona Zama in Dedwe and Tumichigao Jagumela, Wa Africa, La Sami, Latuzulan Kansas, Zome Magulu, Enam Zugola, South Africa, Kushita, Quantobeda, Obanda, Mabebala, Ome Aku Kalam Zugolo, Mungalam Kulebo, Zorani, Bazome Zugitigago, South Africa, Bome and Tobeda, Ome Aku Kala, Obanda, Mabebala, Agutamangitsi.
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Juju teams up with the Wonder Call with Nkengkele coming through there. Elaine with Deja Vu. Before that, Odile giving us Blame You. I don't know. Every time I listen to an Odile song, it really does not sound, and hear me out, but it doesn't sound African. I don't know if that makes sense, but it's really amazing music. The fact that that level of music is happening, this is why the world wants to collaborate with us. Amazing stuff, man.

0: Plus. It's 4 o'clock on the dot, right here on the upside. We're so ready to give you the best afternoon a drive time on at China Africa One is where you can find us. But for now, Nolutando Buthelezi gives us the news.
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2: In the top stories this hour, more than 900 Malawian nationals are relocated from the temporary repatriation site. An investigation launched after bomb attack injures three people in Monaco. More than 900 Malawian nationals have been relocated from the temporary repatriation site at Mayor's Walk in Pietermaritzburg to Musina, Limpopo province early this morning. South African officials say that they were racing against time ahead of nationwide protests against undocumented foreign nationals. Women and children were prioritized. Less than 70 Malawians now remain at the site. Gordon Sesani says that he plans to get his legal documents in order and return to South Africa.
3: We are worried with the number of buses that are provided by Malawi government that they are not enough. They understand that the numbers are big here, but they leave it to us to have the stress of addressing this problem instead of providing the number of the buses that will solve the problem within a wink of an eye.
2: South Africa's presidency has acknowledged concerns regarding undocumented foreign nationals and says it is working through the established structures to resolve the challenge. It was a normal day in South Africa despite the virus protest marches taking place around the country against undocumented foreign nationals. Spokesperson Vincent Magwenya has urged everyone to exercise their right to protest within the confines of the law and in a responsible way.
4: Government has been open and transparent about its own failures. However, where we are now, the problem is being attended to. The five pillars have been released and committed to by government to address the various associated areas to managing migration.
2: The search continues for students who were abducted in eastern Nigeria this week. Police say that the gunmen bust into a secondary school in Nigeria's northeastern Bono state and abducted students as they were sitting for exams. The military said that troops rescued 10 students and teachers after tracking the attackers and engaging in a firefight yesterday. One soldier and one member of a paramilitary support force were killed. The attackers reportedly fired sporadically as they charged into Government Day Secondary School in the town of Lassa, where students were writing exams. Paul Namaski is the school's vice principal.
5: When the terrorists taking us to the bush, and an aircraft was hovering over us. So as long as they heard the sound of the aircraft, they would just disperse and then disappear. Then along the line, we had a gunshot from the soldiers. So when we had the gunshot, so the terrorists were dispersed, and then we now begin to escape. And then the soldiers were able to rescue us from there.
2: In Kenya, police have fired live rounds during protests in Nairobi against reported abductions. According to witnesses, at least one person was killed in the protest in the Matare neighborhood. The demonstrations were sparked by growing public concern over alleged disappearances in the area. Kenyan police were not immediately available for comment on the incident or the reported fatality. And then finally, the authorities in Monaco have launched an investigation into the bomb attack that injured three people last night. A manhunt is currently underway in southern France after a parcel bomb exploded at a residential building in neighboring Monaco, severely injuring a wealthy Ukrainian businessman and two others. The Monaco prosecutors said that they are looking for a sole suspect in the attempted killing of Vadim Emolayev, who is being treated in hospital, along with his wife and son. The BBC's Hugh Scoffold reports.
6: CCTV footage shows the suspect leaving the scene on foot and crossing into France, where there's now a major police effort to trace him. The apparent target of the attack is a Ukrainian millionaire called Vadim Emolyev, who's been living in Monaco. Emolyev, who now has Cypriot nationality, made his fortune in the city of Dnipro in eastern Ukraine. He also has big interests in the wine and spirits business in Russian-annexed Crimea, and since 2023 has been the subject of sanctions imposed by the government in Kyiv.
2: Let's recap the top story for this hour now. More than 900 Malawian nationals have been relocated from the temporary repatriation site at Mayor's Walk in Pietermaritzburg to Musina, Limpopo province early this morning. For any news stories that you would like to share with us, please send them through to newsroom at channelafrica.co.za, or you can call us on +27 11 714 4459. For Channel Africa News, I am Nolutando Buthelezi.
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8: 6 minutes after four, the second hour of The Upside on Channel Africa. We're looking after you. We've got music, vibes, good conversations. And of course, Poppy and Nsako are the ones that you know you're listening to.
0: I'm not choice.
8: Right?
0: You get the best of both worlds. We've got beauty, brains and businesswoman in one show.
8: Imagine.
0: Wow.
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0: Nope.
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0: My brothers-in-law reminding us that the days of BBM, they used to really yearn for us. Now, with the WhatsApp, Instagram, Facebook, Twitter, everything, nothing. No DMs, nothing. BBM, that's when our dating lives were serious.
1: Was the original gangster.
0: No,
1: if you had a BlackBerry.
0: Oh, please.
1: And
0: 60 Rand.
1: And you were living life with your friends all of the damn time.
0: The only problem was, if you were listening to music, we would all see it. But those who were watching Pod forgot about that feature. Zilipendwa.
2: Tuanzie kwenye jina J Dollar OG. 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
3: Yeah, J Dollar OG ni licho kwanza jina langu, mimi Jackson Raymond Otoro. 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

0: back-to-back tunes. This is Channel Africa, the last day of the month edition of the show. We are in party mode. 18 after 4, popping in soccer with you until 6 p.m., darling.
1: The cards are cleared. Gross, Satan. Covid order is cleared.
0: Sipolile.
1: Sipolile, sana.
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2: The Upside with Poppy Jongwan and Sako Mlanga.
4: I have one question for you.
5: Oh.
6: This question that you keep asking.
4: Would you rather...

0: We have our golden girl. She released a new song, You Won't Be Back. Miss Karen White.
1: Hey, you've been here so many times. We love to have you. What is bringing you back? What are you expecting this time around?
2: Well, I mean, what's bringing me back is the love. South Africa continues to hold me, and I love it, and I'm thankful. I tell people that you guys chose me, and I don't take it for granted.
0: It's something we were joking about earlier, that your Sunday only started when Superwoman by Karen White started playing.
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0: It is 20 after 4 p.m. Central African Time. There's a particular song that I enjoy playing on payday, right? Hey. It's by Ulrich Rick, Ungazincishi. And he always says, Ungazincishi nice time. That's something that he always used to repeat. And he was definitely someone who championed us living our best lives, really going after our dreams. And now we are commemorating him in the best way, a legacy, a forest that is keeping Ulrich Rick's spirits alive and growing a legacy beyond.

0: Came organically
1: Mm.
0: because the Ricky Rick Foundation is founded by the family, and within the family, the elders have been very involved in issues of climate, the environment, ecological sustainability, justice in all forms. And Ricardo himself connected so much to all these areas of interest as a way of being in life. And there's all of these connect to mental health and well-being. And one of the key focal areas of the Ricky Rick Foundation is that call for everybody to be aware of how they connect to well-being, to mental health, and how they connect to others in order for them to become their true selves and give fully of themselves to the world. Now, that is a message you started with, and that was Ricardo's message all the time, from from Stay Shining to Ungazincishi to This Is Home, reminding us all the time that we participate in life by giving our full being and calling us to realize that we are part of nature. And so the Memorial Forest is a place where it's in the farm. It's called the Rustlers Valley Regenerative Farm and Ecotourism. This farm has a history. And how it connects to Ricky Rick is that as a child, we used to take them to this farm with friends. And this is a place where children from the city and all learned how to run free. And this was a place of deep joy for them. As life proceeded, a collective that had in it our family, my husband Kumi Naidu, became part of the collective, gained stewardship of the farm. After the initial owner who was stewarding the land at the time when we used to take Boriki, the young ones, to visit, had passed. And a collective which included my family had gained stewardship of the land. Stewardship now has been passed to the Rustlers Valley Regenerative Farm NPC, which is owned by a new set of people. But we remained connected to the farm, and we proposed that there is so much history that is healing, which we can bring to South Africa through a memorial forest. So the memorial forest then reminds us of the initial steward of the farm, Frik Grobbelaar. And you can hear he was a true Grobbelaar who understood what being human was. And he opened up his land to people who had come from many places as displaced farm workers and had settled on this land, which was under his stewardship. And he allowed people to live on the land, connected with them, and brought ways of farming and livelihood that were sustainable to this community. And here we're speaking of the Naledi community, which settled at Rustlers Valley following hosts of displacements that were happening in those days from various farms. So Naledi community became part of the Rustlers Valley ecosystem, and Frik embraced and built the dreams of this community, promising then that at a point he would carve out land for the Naledi community to own and have stewardship over. And that dream has come true now because in the second phase of stewardship, which had my family in it,

0: the commute, the Naledi CPA, then ended up owning a portion of the Rustlers Valley a farm. And now, in the third phase of stewardship, the Rustlers Valley regenerative farm and ecosystem is planting trees and building a forest where all these legacies can come and make an impact in South Africa. From the legacy of seeing beyond the times in Frick to the legacy of Anton Chaka, who was the community leader at Naledi Valley, Naledi community, seeing the potential of a people who are displaced to build and realize their dreams, to Ricky Rick bringing in the aliveness of young people and being assured that young people are actually capable of turning life from misery to unhealed hurts to shining life. And so when we come together at this time, at the weekend of the Nelson Mandela Day, the 18th and the 19th of July, we bring together all these legacies and we plant trees, we walk the land, we heal our hurts, we drum, we sing, we tell stories, we remember who we are. And this is a launch of that process. We will keep on coming to plant and to connect to the land then.
1: Mama, you speak so powerfully about everything, and it's just such a pleasure to hear you just articulate what everything is about. Your storytelling ability is unmatched, and we know that Ricky got that from you. Speaking about tree planting, you're an author, a mother, and a lover of the great outdoors. Can you chat to us about the regenerative power and healing power of trees, especially in this context?
0: Oh, trees tell all sorts of stories. They awaken us to all sorts of remembering. We see our legacies. We see generations and generations before and ahead of us, just in understanding the role of a tree in life. And so for us, trees not only give us food, which we need, and give us the life force in oxygen, which they replenish and replenish for us because of their capacities with carbon monoxide, but they also remind us of who we truly are. We are not separate from nature. So as we do that act of connecting to the earth, planting the trees, remembering our commitment to nurturing what we have put into the ground for growth, we remember that we heal in this way. We tend to our wounds, we tend to our hurts, and we see in that process the hope of growth that comes with it. And we don't do it alone. We're always doing it in community. And that is a powerful, powerful remembrance of what the circle of life is and how we participate in the circle of life, being part of nature.
2: Mazondo, may you find your way to the SABC in future. We need to have you in studio. There's no way you're speaking like this through the phone. We need you here because this is beautiful. I am going to ask you if you can just hang 10 for us because we would like more information about this. We have to go to our sports and the business news. Please hang 10. We're going to chat to you just afterwards and continue the conversation. It is a 4:30 Central African time. Zai Khan is ready with our sport.
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4: From strong roots to strong results that are rooted in a win for Africa, we've got the 2022 fourth place finishers, Morocco. They are through to the round of 16 at the FIFA World Cup 2026 in the Americas. The Atlas Lions came from behind to beat three-time runners-up the Netherlands 3-2 on penalties in Monterrey, Mexico, after the match had finished 1-1 after extra time. They became the first African nation to reach the semi-finals of the World Cup when they achieved that feat in Qatar 4 years ago. Ismail Sabari converted the decisive spot kick to spark wild celebrations amongst the Atlas Lions supporters.
5: It's unbelievable. I cannot describe it. It's been a crazy journey. We're going ahead probably to the semifinals in God's will. We played well in Holland. We deserve it very well. We should have won in the before the penalties.
6: Emotional highs and lows. They scored. We scored. They missed a penalty, we missed a penalty. It's really up and down. All that matters were true. And I think we deserved it. We played better today. And yeah, see you in Houston.
4: On to rugby, and the Springbok coach Rassie Erasmus wants to keep South Africa's winning momentum going, banking on experience for Saturday's opening test, and that's against England in Johannesburg. It's the inaugural Nations Championship. The starting team has an average of just over 60 caps per player, with Marnie Lebok getting the nod ahead of Hanré Pollard. And this is Erasmus explaining why he decided on Lebok.
7: We had 1 week more to prepare with him than we had with Hanré because the Bulls were playing. Still in the final, so you know, we all know the way Marnie plays, so hopefully when it's on he does, but obviously we would like to play a game that we control, and I'm pretty sure England's going to make it tough for us there, but yeah, a selection that we think fit for this game, and if the game really opens up, which I think England will try and do, I think Marnie is the right guy for that.
4: Onto athletics, and the chief executive officer of the Elite Athletes Development and Podium Board, Yusuf Ali, has expressed confidence that Team Nigeria will deliver one of its strongest performances yet at the 2026 Commonwealth Games. The former Nigerian long jumper believes the country's athletes are on track to surpass the medal haul recorded at previous editions of the Games.
8: My own end from the podium board, I think we are definitely going to surpass our last outing. Also, but for us to do that, we must also get our best hand in the U.S. right now. You know, we have some issue of visa restriction because of the President Donald Trump. Hopefully, we'll resolve that. Once we can get our best hand to come to Commonwealth Games, our weightlifters are good, our powerlifters are fantastic. I think Nigeria will surpass what we did in the last Commonwealth Games. But also, in Nigeria, as a country, we are ready. We have our hostel ready already in Aberdeen. Our training ground, our uniform, everything is ready. We're just waiting for a day to meet the president and take off to Aberdeen and get ready for Commonwealth Games.
4: We'll leave it there for now. On the athletics podium, for any sports stories you'd like to share with us, please send an email to newsroom@channelafrica.co.za or call us on +27 11 714 4459. 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
1: 25-5 on the upside. Zycon is back at 5:30 with another sports update. Let's get an update on the econ and business situation. Chanduko Likeke is our vendor king and our business king.
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9: Thank you, Poppy and Nsago, the queens of the studio. Let's start in South Africa. Northern Cape Province Premier Zamani Sol says South African jobs should be for South Africans. Zamani spoke during the handing over of a memorandum of demands by local civic organizations against undocumented immigrants. They are calling for the undocumented immigrants to return to their countries and for residents to take over the spaza shop industry. The provincial government has supported the call and has been given 7 days to respond to the demands. Saul elaborates.
10: priority for employment in South Africa, it should be South Africa. And as the provincial government, we've long expressed our views. We received a memorandum, but let me say it right here. We support the call, and we want to say to all of you, thank you very much for the disciplined manner in which this march has been conducted.
9: The South African Rand has shrugged off today's nationwide protests against undocumented foreign nationals. The local currency extended its gains in the early morning trade, adding nearly 0.4% to exchange hands at 16.34 rand to the US dollar. Market analyst Viv Govender had this to say.
11: We are not seeing much in terms of an impact from the current anti-immigrant protests that are occurring around South Africa. The rand is actually slightly stronger today than it was for much of yesterday. That is probably due to the fact that we are seeing oil prices come down a bit due to ongoing negotiations with the US and Iran. In terms of local stocks, APSA is lower today, but that's based on a separate event, news event around the company. Nothing that you would say would be a overall effect affecting SA-linked stocks in a particularly harsh way. So I don't really see that there's been a significant market reaction to the event.
9: Kenya and Rwanda have signed 3 agreements to establish a government-to-government framework for fuel imports. This is aimed at strengthening Rwanda's energy security and improving the reliability of petroleum supplies. Under the deal, Rwanda will make greater use of Kenya's pipeline and fuel storage infrastructure, shifting more of its petroleum imports through the port of Mombasa. The partnership is also expected to ease logistical bottlenecks and make fuel deliveries more predictable. The Democratic Republic of Congo has signed an agreement with Swiss technology firm ADEX Platform to market Congolese diamonds and expand domestic gemstone processing. The deal will establish a joint venture to build an international standard diamond cutting and jewelry facility in the country, while also creating a digital platform to enable direct sales to global markets. Officials say the partnership is aimed at improving transparency, reducing diamond smuggling, and increasing the value added to minerals before export. Ireland's data protection watchdog says it will decide in the coming weeks whether to pursue fresh sanctions against TikTok after a court ordered it to reconsider part of its enforcement action against the company. Last year, Ireland's Data Protection Commission fined TikTok $605 million for breaching European Union privacy rules and ordered it to suspend transfers of user data from the EU to China unless it complied with the regulations within 6 months. While the Irish High Court upheld the finding that TikTok had breached EU privacy laws, it directed the regulator to reassess the order to suspend data transfers, saying it had not fully considered some of the company's submissions. Let's have a look at financial indicators. One US dollar in Nigeria is at 1,000 Naira 380, Botswana 13 Pula 45, Kenya 128 shilling 53, Zambia 18 Kwacha 04. BRICS countries, $1 in Brazil, 5 real 17, Russia 77 ruble 61, India 94 rupee 49, China 61 79, South Africa 16 rand 43. $1 is at 75 pence to the British pound, 87 to the euro. Commodities, gold at $4,028. Platinum at $1,570 per ounce. The price of Brent crude oil, $73.25 a barrel. 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For Channel Africa Business, I am Chanduko Ligege.
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1: 19 minutes to 5 o'clock on The Upside with Poppy and Insako. We are joined back on the line by the mother of a legend and an icon in South African music, Uma Luisa Zondo, who's the mother of Ricky Rick. The Ricky Rick Foundation is launching something very powerful and significant on the 18th and 19th of July. It is a forest that is going to keep the spirit of Ricky Rick and everyone who's been a part of the history of the forest alive through storytelling, tree planting and reflection sessions. They're going to be hosting a really cool event. And Ma Luisa Zondo is still joining us on the line to chat further. Mama, are you back with us?
0: Yes, I am back. Thank you so much.
2: Ma, I'm so happy that you went deep about the trees, because I really have been, you know, going back and forth about whether to ask this question, but I'm glad you soft launched it. When I saw forest, I could not help but appreciate the metaphor of how the forest, sometimes in the darkness of the forest, hides the beauty of nature. The juxtaposition of that to mental health. Can we talk about that? Because, and I'm so glad you said you're so connected to nature. Please unpack it.
0: So to put it as boldly as I feel it personally, not only are we connected to nature, we are not separate from nature. So when somebody says nature, the idea must be that this includes all of life, and humanity, human beings are part of all of life, and we participate as well. And when we see this, we suddenly realize that there is not a world, a conceivable world, where we actually can be alone, because we are part of this creation. And we see representation in a lot of the unfolding of life in the trees, in the plants, in the animals, in the flow of the air, in just in the ground, just walking barefooted on the soil. If you allow yourself, you will feel how the ancestors touch you just by you touching the ground. And you therefore can conclude that I can never be alone. I am created to be a participant, and I participate by allowing myself to be connected to all of life. When I wake up in the morning, I stretch out the body and I take in that deep inhalation. That's prayer. And so when we walk in life being aware of how we are held, that's a huge connection to us truly seeing ourselves, healing ourselves, and healing others. Not only others, but also our own history. We build new stories. We tell them in different tones. They land in the ways that they are needed for the particular moment. Right now, we're dealing with a lot of disconnection, pain everywhere across the world. South Africa will tell you all the stories of pain, suffering, and even hopelessness. But when we pause and we realize that, yes, suffering is part of life, but it's not the only thing. We grow. We open up to new attitudes and we take in new things as we allow ourselves to connect to the whole of life. And that is for us the place where we offer this connection in the forest. Come and forage. Forests are beautiful for that that act of getting lost in finding new things. And so That's our journey for our deep health. Let's come and find more and more and find it together. The invitation, therefore, is that on this Nelson Mandela Day and the Nelson Mandela Weekend, let's make it our mission to be part of the launch of the Memorial Forest Let's Build. If we can't attend in person, there's always other opportunities. We'll be making various announcements when we're doing it collectively, but organizations, friends, families can come at different times and just make the trip out to Rustlers Valley Farm and be able to make their mark and belong also to the forest. It's a real open invitation, but the launch is going to be particularly beautiful because of who is coming to be with us.
1: Mama, you've painted such a beautiful and a healing picture of the power of just forests and of connection. And I think it's going to be an absolutely incredible weekend. Where do we follow the journey? How do we get involved if we'd like to come or if we can follow online? Are you able to provide us with those details?
0: Yes. So the valley, the Rustlers Valley Farm is just about 17 kilometers away from Ficksburg. So from the R26, we turn into the S384, and that leads us to the Rustlers Valley Farm. And it's in the Free State, in the Eastern Free State. And we are inviting all, from friends, from individuals, from organizations, foundations, business community. We're inviting you all to make your Nelson Mandela celebration, Nelson Mandela Day celebration, a particularly special one by connecting to the launch at the farm. There is accommodation around, and we will be splashing the information on social media and on our website, and we will the invitation is extended to all to come over and experience a beautiful connection.
2: An absolute legend.
1: Thank you, Mama. Have a good afternoon further. Thank you. We will hopefully see you on the 18th and 19th. If we're not there, we are there in spirit. But what an incredible initiative from the Ricky Rick Foundation, and power to you and to everyone that's involved.
0: Thank you. Thank you very much. We look forward to it. May you all be blessed.
2: The executive director of the foundation, Louisa Zander, who happens to be Ricky Rick's mom. It makes sense.
1: So much sense.
2: Makes
1: wow,
2: sense.
1: Healing us just on our own show. What a powerful, powerful woman. Love her. The Journal
12: with Matsiko Mosito. Did you know that men are actually far less likely to seek help for mental health challenges, often suffering in silence until they reach crisis point? June is Men's Mental Health Month. It's important for us to broaden society's understandings around mental distress and what that looks like for men.
13: With men, I think it's more subtle behaviors, because men are not going to say, I'm depressed or I am anxious.
12: Yeah.
13: But what they might say is, I'm tired, I'm stressed, I just need to push through. It may look like increased irritability. It may look like increase in substance usage or alcohol abuse or withdrawing from family or even spending excessive amount of time at work. These can all be warning signs, but they're very much more subtle in men because we kind of dismiss it as, that's just the way of.
12: Dr. Alicia Porter, member of the South African Society for Psychiatrists.
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0: Why? You know what? Shout out to our TO, Ndando, but why would he trigger us like this? Ricky Rick, not AKA, dude.
1: Back to back.
0: Do we need to call our therapist?
1: Like, our legends,
0: yeah,
1: and icons. Hey guys, it's been a time in South Africa. It's been a tricky time, but we have the music and the memories and the legacies that are living on through Ricky Rick as well as AKA, featuring Nasty C on that one. Lemons to Lemonade. It's 5 o'clock.

0: 36 plus. The final hour of The Upside on this Tuesday afternoon doesn't feel like it, but it's okay. We've been enjoying the music and the conversations nonetheless. Let's get into the news with Noluthando Buthelezi.
1: 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The African perspective.
2: In the top stories this hour, March and March to stage marches every Thursday, and Germany says new NATO Baltic headquarters reinforces alliance defense commitment. March and March leader Jacinta Ngobeni-Zuma has announced that starting next week, the movement will be staging marches every Thursday across South Africa, demanding government to take decisive action against undocumented foreign nationals. Speaking to thousands of marchers at Durban's South Beach, Ngobeni-Zuma said that the movement would assess the government's response to the demands submitted during the marches. She added that if, after 3 months, they are dissatisfied with the government's response, they would proceed with planned protests. Meanwhile, more than 900 Malawian nationals have been relocated from the temporary repatriation site at Mayor's Walk in Pietermaritzburg to Musina, Limpopo province early this morning. South African officials say that they were racing against time ahead of the nationwide protests against undocumented foreign nationals. Women and children were prioritized. Less than 70 Malawians now remain at the site. Gordon Sesani says that he plans to get his legal documents in order and then return to South Africa.
3: We are worried with the number of buses that are provided by Malawi government that they are not enough. They understand that the numbers are big here, but they leave it to us to have the stress of addressing this problem instead of providing the number of the buses that will solve the problem within a wink of an eye.
2: The search continues for students who were abducted in eastern Nigeria this week. Police say that gunmen burst into a secondary school in Nigeria's northeastern Borno state and abducted students as they were sitting for exams. The military said that troops rescued 10 students and teachers after tracking the attackers and engaging in a firefight yesterday. One soldier and one member of a paramilitary support force were killed. The attackers reportedly fired sporadically as they charged into Government Day Secondary School in the town of Lassa, where students were writing exams. Paul Namaski is the school's vice principal.
4: When the terrorists taken us to the bush, and an aircraft was hovering over us. So as long as they heard the sound of the aircraft, they would just disperse and then disappear. Then along the line, we had a gunshot from the soldiers. So when we had the gunshot, so the terrorists were dispersed, and then we now begin to escape. And then the soldiers were able to rescue us from there.
2: In Kenya, police have fired live rounds during protests in Nairobi against reported abductions. According to witnesses, at least one person was killed in the protest in the Matare neighborhood. The demonstrations were sparked by growing public concern over the alleged disappearances within the area. Kenyan police were not immediately available for comment on the incident or the reported fatality. And then finally, German Defense Minister Boris Pistorius says that assigning an additional NATO headquarters to the defense of the Baltics is proof of an alliance determination to defend every inch of Allied territory. NATO troops in all three Baltic nations, as well as northern Poland, have until now come under the command of a single multinational headquarters based in Poland. NATO has said that Russia, which invaded Ukraine in 2022, could mount a large-scale assault on Allied territory as early as 2029 if it continues arming as it is now. The Kremlin denies such plans. Chris Donahue is the commander of NATO's land forces in Europe.
5: Today, history is being made. Today is a great day for the alliance.
6: It marks an important milestone for NATO as we fulfill the ambition of our commitment to defend every inch of NATO territory. It marks the fulfillment of our promise to the over 1 billion citizens of this great alliance.
2: Let's recap the top story for this hour now. March and March leader Jacinta Ngobese Zuma has announced that starting next week, the movement will stage marches every Thursday across South Africa, demanding government to take decisive action against undocumented foreign nationals. For any news stories that you would like to share with us, please do send an email to newsroom at channelafrica.co.za. You can call us on +27 11 714 4459. For Channel Africa News, I am Nolutando Buthelezi.
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0: it's the Upside on Channel Africa with Poppy and Nsako, and we are just having chuckles about black girl problems. What's happening in your life, babes? You look miffed. You look nar.
1: Because underneath this wonderful wig is my very short hair. And if anyone knows, when a black girl grows out 4C hair, because my hair is 4C, there's an itchy stage that you go through. You can put as much product that you want, whatever.
0: Yeah.
1: It's almost like a teething stage, but for your hair. And that's what I'm going through now. But imagine under the wig. So if you find me patting my hair like this, just know.
0: What's happening underneath is a whole different story.
1: It's going down, my darling.
0: Either way, you look cute. So pat your weave.
1: Pat your weave, ladies.
0: Pat your weave, ladies.
2: No matter where you are, Channel Africa is always with you. I am deep. I am at the park.

0: Team Sam Deep all the way. And I know for a fact that if there's one diligent student, it is Nombu Iselo, because she will understand the assignment and follow through. We've been requesting for Sam Deep because he needs to answer for Shela, Tandaza all in 1 year. What do you mean, bro?
1: So we're ready. We're just waiting for Friday to open up and for Sam Deep and his team to confirm.
0: Yeah, for some people, it's Friday today. People are paid. It's nice. New hair, new nails, new. New everything.
1: That's what I need in my life.
0: Right.
1: I'm just missing the body.
0: What do you mean? 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You're rage baiting me.
1: Oh, my word.
0: You're rage baiting me. And I'm
1: never
0: not
1: mind. Never mind. 10 after 5. 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

0: Episode of The Upside on a Tuesday afternoon. This is how we roll and this is how you like it. At Channel Africa One, if you'd like to get in touch, we're going to be having our final conversation of the day. We are talking art and redefining the gallery experience next on The Upside.
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4: 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Ronald, thank you so much for joining us on The Upside. Talk to us about your history with art. When did that paintbrush touch you?
5: Good day to you guys. Thank you for having me on your show. It actually started a long time ago. It was actually in the 90s where I was exposed to what the ability of certain type of artists could do. But I think it was much more of a profound thing because I think the book that I saw first was of an artist who drew without a rubber. And from then, I was quite actually intrigued by the fact that, you know, growing up, we drew cartoons and stuff like that, but would use rubbers because a rubber would be considered to be something used to perfect a drawing. Mm. But here in this situation, in this book that I had, the artist was actually explaining that the rubber hinders you from learning from your mistakes. So that's what I kind of learned from going forward. And that was inspired me to try and figure out what the journey of an artist meant.
0: So chat to us about your journey in particular, how it started and the different types of art that you've kind of made through the years to get you to this particular point.
5: So I'm a different generational artist. I am in between the social media era or the internet era, and also another generation where, you know, invitations to exhibitions were administered via postcards. So that era taught me certain things, and

0: emotion, how to express your feelings, and how that can be relatable to the viewer.
1: You know, Ronald, there's a sense of a desire to make art an experience now. Because even when I remember the art experience that I attended last year, it was a sip and see. So we did like a champagne tasting while they were explaining the art. So at each art station, they had different types of champagne that would match the emotion of the art. And I thought that was fantastic, especially for someone who is not necessarily like loves art, appreciates it, but doesn't necessarily understand it. When you say redefining an experience, talk to us about what are the elements of it that you want to redefine and how?
0: Well, I come from a different background where I feel that art is not necessarily just a momental thing where you're experiencing a moment. It is one of those things, but then art is much more of how do we understand each other as human beings. And some of the things, especially for us in the continent of Africa, are we get to be affected by the issues of maybe not growing up going to museums or going up to exhibitions and things like that. And we only appreciate art from a distance, but then when we grow older, we do not understand that sometimes there has to be a cultural element for us to be fully fledged to understand art in totality. And I think sometimes the moment, as you explained it, is necessary, but sometimes we limit that moment compared to a broader aspect of things, because the appreciation of art cannot just be a champagne sip and drink here and there. The appreciation of art is actually cemented within the context of stories.
2: So, Ronald, what I'm excited when it comes to your particular experience and exhibition is the fact that you're going to be incorporating African rhythms, electronic music, and improvisation. This sounds to me like it's a full-on production. The National Arts Festival in girl in me is getting excited. Can you chat to us about what your particular experience is going to bring on the 2nd to the 31st of July?
0: So my experience is basically venturing into different sounds sonically within the context of the archive in terms of African music. As you know, us as Africans, we thrive on there's a term that they call the griot. A griot is a teacher within Western African tradition. So most of our songs are passed on from oral tradition. So it's songs that we sing as kids and the like at funerals, weddings, and things like that. And you'd realize that sometimes as us Africans, we do not really have our archive is within ourselves. So for me, I was very interested in wanting to amplify or to bring in a contemporary aspect of what the so-called archive of music or sound within Africa would sound like, but in a different form of production. So when I ventured into that, I just felt that the music was great, but then how do I incorporate it with existing mediums of art that I work with? So therefore, I found a hosting for the sound of the music, and then that hosting that I found a way to create QR codes that would then be synchronized with the mediums of sculpture, mosaic, and weaving, and creating a hybrid element of sculptural art that people could use the music as a soundtrack to the art with.
1: I think also allow yourself to change your bio from visual artist to multidisciplinary artist because that sounds absolutely insane, man. Thank you so much for joining us. And also, is there anywhere we can find you on social media?
0: On Instagram, I'm at Mochatuta, linked

0: LinkedIn is Ronald Muchatuta. Twitter, it's Muchatuta Ronald. Yeah, those are the platforms that I use.
1: Thank you so much for joining us on The Upside. We're looking forward to your experience and your exhibition in Cape Town between the 2nd of the July and the 31st of July. It is The Upside on Channel Africa. Let's get into music before we check out sport with Zykhon.
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0: Zinqumalo with the hits, man, with Awe Mad, Z and friends. She's actually hosting an amazing event coming up.
1: Who's Z?
0: Including a gospel like artist as well. I was like, oh.
1: I'm such a fan of her. She's got such a cute, quirky, disciplined energy about her. And it's just, yeah, it's effortless. I'm such a fan of people who are just comfortable with who they are.
0: Absolutely amazing. One more person who's exactly like that is Zycon. It is 5:30. Let's get into sport.
2: 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The African perspective.
3: Ooh, thank you, ladies. Let's keep that feel-good energy going. We've got Morocco. They've given African football another reason to celebrate. Now, remember in 2022, they were the fourth place finishers. Now they're through to the round of 16 at this FIFA World Cup in the Americas. The Atlas Lions came from behind to beat three-time runners-up the Netherlands 3-2 on penalties in Monterrey, Mexico, after the match had finished 1-1 after extra time. They became the first African nation to reach the semi-finals of the World Cup when they achieved that feat in Qatar 4 years ago. Ismail Saberi converted the decisive spot kick to spark wild celebrations amongst the Atlas Lions supporters.
4: It's unbelievable. I cannot describe it. It's been a crazy journey. We're going ahead probably to the semifinals in God's will. We played well in Holland. We deserve it very well. We should have won in the before the penalties.
5: Emotional highs and lows. They scored, we scored. They missed a penalty, we missed a penalty. It's really up and down. All that matters were true. And I think we deserved it. We played better today. And yeah, see you in Houston.
3: Meanwhile, the Dutch fans were magnanimous in defeat.
6: We're very pragmatic. That's how we are. We're very hard on ourselves and our team, which is unfortunate. They played beautifully. There's, you know, all kinds of things that they're working
7: with. Thank you.
6: See, like that moments like that still make us good. So yeah, we'll get over it. We know I love my country. We have a great football program. There's always next time.
3: Let's go to the Paraguay coach, Gustavo Alfaro, praising his side's extraordinary effort after their 4-3 penalty shootout win over Germany following a 1-1 draw in Foxborough. Now, Julio Encisco put Paraguay ahead before Kai Havertz, and Germany looked likely to advance until Orlando Gill made two crucial saves in the shootout, handing Germany their first ever World Cup penalty defeat. Alfaro said his players executed the plan perfectly, limiting Germany's space in tough, hot conditions. Even after missing two potential match-winning kicks, Paraguay held their nerve. And Alfonso was not saying he was joking. He says he dedicates the historic win to the Paraguay supporters. Let's go to rugby, and the South African women's rugby assistant coach, Franzel September, has called on South African rugby fans to arrive early at Ellis Park and support the national women's team when they take on the USA in Johannesburg on Saturday. The match is scheduled for 1:30 in the afternoon, Central African time. It will be the first test between the two nations in South African soil, and the fixture forms part of a blockbuster doubleheader, serving as the curtain raiser to the Springboks opening Nations Championship clash against England later in the day.
8: Definitely to come and watch the Springbok women will up the tickets. I think it's the end of the month now as well. Coach Sue has mentioned it now. So as South Africans, we will rock up. We will support. We never disappoint each other, whether it's the male or the female game. We look forward in having people around in the field as well. Yeah.
3: Meanwhile, the Springbok women head coach, Sphezi de Bruin, has selected a 30-player squad for the upcoming test against the USA. The group concluding its latest alignment camp in Stellenbosch. A total of 22 players were part of the squad that achieved South Africa's best ever finish at the 2025 Women's Rugby World Cup with a quarterfinal appearance. The remaining players include standout performers from the Rugby Africa Women's Cup. And there we have September explaining.
8: I think for us, when we started off, we had a good provincial comp at the start of the year, and we had the Africa Cup as well. Also, during training sessions, we tried to almost simulate the game demands from our side during training time. So I think we were happy with where we are at this moment in time. We look forward to it.
3: We'll tackle more sports at the bottom of the hour. For any sports stories you'd like to share with us, please send an email to newsroom@channelafrica.co.za or call us on +27 11 714 4459. For Channel Africa Sport, I'm Zai Khan.
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1: It is 26 o'clock on Channel Africa. Thank you to Zai Khan. She's back on the upside between 3 and 6 tomorrow. Let's get a final wrap of your econ and business news. Chandriko Likeke.
2: 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The African perspective.
7: Thank you, Poppy. A very good afternoon. The Ebola outbreak could cost Africa up to $3 billion, hundreds of thousands of jobs, potentially causing a development crisis. The United Nations Development Programme resident in the Democratic Republic of Congo, Damien Mama, says if there are resources and they step up efforts, then the current outbreak can be contained to prevent further losses. Otherwise, the disease risks becoming a much deeper and prolonged development crisis across the region and potentially the continent. Kenya and Rwanda have signed 3 agreements to establish a government-to-government framework for fuel imports. This is aimed at strengthening Rwanda's energy security and improving the reliability of petroleum supplies. Under the

0: deal, Rwanda will make greater use of Kenya's pipeline and fuel storage infrastructure, shifting more of its petroleum imports through the port of Mombasa. The partnership is also expected to ease logistical bottlenecks and make fuel deliveries more predictable. In other news, the DRC has signed an agreement with Swiss technology firm EDX Platform to market Congolese diamonds and expand domestic gemstone processing. The deal will establish a joint venture to build an international standard diamond cutting and jewelry facility in the country, while also creating a digital platform to enable direct sales to global markets. Officials say the partnership is aimed at improving transparency, reducing diamond smuggling, and increasing the value added to minerals before export. The agreement forms part of Congo's broader efforts to earn more from its mining sector as the country seeks to reverse declining diamond production and curb illicit exports. Northern Cape Province Premier Zamani Saul says South African jobs should be for South Africans. Zamani spoke during the handing over of a memorandum of demands by local civic organizations against undocumented immigrants. They are calling for the undocumented immigrants to return to their countries and for the residents to take over the spaza shop industry. The provincial government has supported the call and has been given 7 days to respond to the demands. Saul elaborates.
1: Priority for employment in South Africa, it should be South African. And as the provincial government, we've long expressed our views. We received a memorandum, but let me say it right here. We support the call, and we want to say to all of you, thank you very much for the disciplined manner in which this march has been conducted.
0: Ireland's data protection watchdog says it will decide in the coming weeks whether to pursue fresh sanctions against TikTok after a court ordered it to reconsider part of its enforcement action against the company. Last year, Ireland's Data Protection Commission fined TikTok $605 million for breaching European Union privacy rules and ordered it to suspend transfers of user data from the EU to China unless it complied with the regulations within 6 months. While the Irish High Court upheld the finding that TikTok had breached EU privacy laws, it directed the regulator to reassess the order to suspend data transfers, saying it had not fully considered some of the company's submissions. $1 in Nigeria is at 1,000 Naira 380, Botswana 13 Pula 45, Kenya the dollar at 128 shilling 53, Zambia 18 Kwacha 04. BRICS countries, $1 in Brazil, 5 Real 17, Russia 77 Ruble 61, India 94 Rupee 49, China 61 79, South Africa 16 Rand 43. $1 is at 75 pence to the British pound, 87 to the euro. Commodities, gold at $4,028, platinum at $1,570 per ounce. The price of Brent crude oil at $73.25 a barrel. That is all for now. For any business stories you'd like to share with us, please send us an email to newsroom@channelafrica.co.za, or you can call us on +27 11714 4459. For Channel Africa Business, I am Chanduko Ligege.
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0: Back to back tunes on Channel Africa, the 30th of June 2026, and you are on The Upside, a power tune. Some Rema in the mix there, Wizkid as well, and Tims with Essence. We are on our way to Africa in Business right here on Channel Africa, but before we get there, more tunes and more vibes.
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5: The Upside on Channel Africa. Nothing but the good stuff. And the African perspective.

0: Ladies and Mark gives us Collide, and we are colliding with greatness. That's what we're doing right now. The girls are looking good. Why didn't y'all give me the memo? What's going on? I don't know.
1: You already have the memo.
0: I was scared of running away. I was thinking, let me be ready to run. If needs be, I will run.
1: Oh, my Lord. But today's really been quite a delightful day in the sense that expectations, and it wasn't the worst case scenario that everybody had envisaged, because the country has been here before in the not too distant past, and we are grateful, very, very grateful that that was not the situation today.
0: Yeah. I'm just praying that because there was something that happened where I said, you know what, certain things in history repeat themselves, where Jacinta only found out on social media that her associates went and visited the president. And I was like, it's so unfortunate that even when a woman tries to pioneer a cause that is so deep to her, the men are always trying to steal.
1: My question is, why was she not at the table? My question is, who issued the invite? And with all those who know who the key role players are, she should have been at that table. What this also demonstrates is that Aluta continua on so many levels. And there are several struggles that are taking place concurrently. And that also is, you know, the issue of women also being taken seriously. As one of the really key pioneers of this movement.
2: Sure.
1: No matter what you may think about it, no matter where you stand in this whole thing. But for all intents and purposes, she should have been one of the key stakeholders.
2: Yes, for sure.
1: And also especially being engaged at that level of the presidency. So there are a lot of struggles there.
2: Yes.
1: And one really needs to have a very sober head on their shoulders so that you are, you know, able to dissect the real issues and sometimes the underlying issues when it's times of struggle, because there are different struggles taking place at the same time.
2: Truth be told.
1: Right. So today on Africa in Business, we're going to be looking at the risk problem that arises when investors look at the African energy market as one market. Yes, we are one continent, but it is a diverse sector, a diverse market, and diverse markets. So we're going to be looking at that this evening with APSA. We'll be talking to the head of global markets as we look at the energy investment landscape on the African continent. And I actually, had a little bit of a snicker around this one. People are being repatriated back home across the borders. But now there's another issue that's arisen.
2: What is the issue?
1: The issue is with the drivers. You see, there's a repatriation permit that's being issued that's allowing drivers to be able to repatriate, foreign nationals out of South Africa into their own countries. But there's an association that's saying some of these drivers are actually illegal drivers that have been hired in order to repatriate. So instead of having the legitimate cross-border documentation, which is used during normal times when it's business as usual, some of these buses and companies that have been hired are actually not even legally allowed to be doing cross-border transfers.
0: What?
1: So those who are legitimate are saying, this should be our job because we've got those cross-border permits. So why is it that undocumented bus companies and bus drivers are being used in order to repatriate, you know, citizens back to their home countries? So we'll be looking at that particular scenario as well and talking to the cross-border bus associations.
2: Sure, there's a lot happening all of the time. It actually is high-key overwhelming.
1: Did we not say that there are multiple struggles? There's no narrative that is singular. Everything is multi-layered.
2: Yes, and everything's connected.
1: Yes.
0: Yeah. So, Sam, you always have a very lovely and poised way of saying things, which, you know, I think a lot of people maybe lack in that department. How do you say is hitting the fan in your way, in the most poised way?
2: In the Miss Tammy Ngubeni way.
0: In the Miss Tammy Ngubeni way.
1: Gushubi.
0: There we go.
2: African business coming up next on Channel Africa with Ms. Tami Ngubeni. We are out. Have a beautiful evening. Stay safe and we'll see you on Wednesday.
0: Goodbye.
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4: The Alexandra Regional Court in Johannesburg, South Africa, has sentenced Abelamine Mugabe to 24 months in prison or a $24,000 fine for pointing a toy firearm, as well as 18 months imprisonment or a $12,000 fine for being in the country illegally. Meanwhile, his co-accused Tobias Matuhodze has been sentenced to 3 years imprisonment.
5: So basically what the magistrate said was that, you know, he has taken into consideration that the complainant or the victim did in fact withdraw the charges. So both of the accused will actually have to be deported. He is to be escorted by the investigating officer. However, in terms of Matonze, he will in fact have to serve his prison time, and thereafter he will in fact also be deported back to Zimbabwe.
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1: It has gone exactly 6 p.m. Central African time. A very good evening to you, Africa. So much in store for you today. Do stay tuned. It is Africa in Business on Channel Africa. But before we get into the ins and outs of business on the African continent today, let's head over to the news desk for the latest local, continental and international news. It's 6 p.m.
3: 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The African perspective.
6: Top stories this hour: several detained after looting and vandalism during protests in South Africa, and British Prime Minister promises to drive generational transformation. Good evening, I am Nolutando Buthelezi. Several people have been detained by the police in Germiston, east of Johannesburg in South Africa, following incidents of looting and vandalism. A group of violent protesters targeted houses with foreign and allegedly robbed them of their belongings. Orisani Sitole reports.
7: The purpose of the memorandum that was handed out today was to ensure that the people are accompanied by the police to go to respective communities to remove the illegal immigrants. So the people made a call, a collective call, to say, police, accompany us. We want you to arrest those who are illegal in our communities.
6: Meanwhile, March and March leader Jacinta Ngobese Zuma has announced that starting next week, the movement will stage marches every Thursday, across South Africa, demanding government to take decisive action against undocumented foreign nationals. Speaking to thousands of marchers at Durban South Beach, Ngobese Zuma said that the movement would assess the government's response to the demands submitted during the marches. She added that if after 3 months they are dissatisfied with the government's response, they would proceed with planned protests. Let's move on to Ghana now. At least 12 people have died after torrential rains triggered severe flooding across the country, including the capital, Accra. More than 470 people have been rescued, with operations continuing. President John Dramani Mahama said that about 140 millimeters of rain fell on Accra, the highest recorded in years, blaming changing climate conditions. The government has allocated funds for relief efforts, while the military and police have been deployed. In Nigeria, the search continues for students who were abducted in eastern Nigeria this week. Police say that the gunmen burst into a secondary school in Nigeria's northeastern Borno state and abducted students as they were sitting for exams. The military said that troops rescued 10 students and teachers after tracking the attackers and engaging in a firefight yesterday. One soldier and one member of the paramilitary support force were killed. The attack is reportedly fired sporadically as they charged into Government Day School Secondary in the town of Lhasa, where students were writing exams. Paul Nemaski is the school's vice principal.
8: An aircraft was hovering over us. So as long as they heard the sound of the aircraft, they would just disperse and then disappear. Then along the line, we had a gunshot from the soldiers. So when we had the gunshot, so the terrorists were dispersed, and then we now begin to escape. And then the soldiers were able to rescue us from there.
6: And then finally, British Prime Minister Keir Starmer has promised to drive a generational transformation that will build a British army that is 10 times more lethal. He has launched the UK's long-awaited defence investment plan. At the heart of the plan is a multi-billion dollar programme to ramp up production of drone technology. He also spoke of transforming the country's defence.
9: We must stand more firmly on our own 2 feet. We must do what it takes to meet this new world head on, to keep our country safe and seize the opportunities that come from investing in our sovereign strength. That is what we're doing. That's why we're transforming a defence programme that, frankly, for too long has been underfunded and unsuited for threats that we face.
6: Let's recap the top story for this hour now. Several people have been detained by the police in Germiston. This is east of Johannesburg in South Africa, following incidents of looting and vandalism. For any news stories that you would like to share with us, please do send them through to newsroom at channelafrica.co.za, or you can call us on +27 11 714 4459. For Channel Africa News, I am Nolutando Buthelezi.
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10: And in your Channel Africa Business of Sport, we look at the business case for keeping South African coach Hugo Bruges. And there's also basketball. And this time we look at betting that offers the disruption to the business model. All the details at around 6:30.

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1: It is a very good evening to you, Libya. Good evening, Côte d'Ivoire, South Africa, Senegal. Good evening to you, Eswatini. Good evening, Kenya. Good evening, Africa. Welcome to Africa in Business on Channel Africa. I'm Tammy Ngubeni. Coming up for you this hour, a look into the marches against illegal migrants in South Africa. A big focus on that today. And another story very much linked to that, but this time looking at the process of repatriation. We'll be having a conversation with the African Union Borders Bus, Truck and Trucks Association, saying that they feel undermined and embarrassed by illegal bus operators operating without valid cross-border permits. That and a whole lot more coming up for you today on Africa in Business.
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1: It is exactly 7 minutes after 6 p.m. Central African time. We begin here this evening. The economic impact of South Africa's crackdown on undocumented foreign nationals remains a key point of debate. While some economists and business leaders warn that tighter enforcement could affect sectors that rely on migrant labor, supporters of the protests argue that the issue is first and foremost about upholding the rule of law. Our economics reporter, Innocent Somosa.
4: Responding to questions about the possible impact on businesses and the economy, the national spokesperson of South Africa's main opposition party, Sifiso Mahlangu, insists that economic concerns should not take precedent over enforcing South Africa's immigration laws.
5: Yeah, you know, we must focus on the law. And the rule of law says people who are here illegally should not be here. They should be arrested. People who run companies and they don't pay people, people who create drugs, people who create dangerous and poisonous foods, they shouldn't even be here in the first place. So media, you know, asks us, you know, what about the economic challenges? Is this against Pan-Africanism? But no one is discussing the rule of law. They shouldn't be here in the first place. The questions media is asking us are secondary arguments.
4: Mahlangu criticized the government's handling of immigration.
5: The ANC government that has now deflected on the matter and handed immigrations in the form of Home Affairs to the DA. That is our plight as the official opposition. We're going to remove the ANC in the 4th of November. But exempt from that, we shouldn't have been dealing with this challenge because they shouldn't have left their countries in the first place. So let's talk about legislation. If you don't have papers, you must leave the country.
4: The question, however, remains, what happens beyond today? Gauteng convener of the March and March movement, Sandile Dube.
6: Well, March and March is very simple. We march and march until we win. So that's our view. And beyond this, in fact, before we even go to beyond this, let's take the moment. Yeah, let's talk about the moment. What is happening today? The people of South Africa have refused to be divided by any external agency.
4: For Channel Africa News, I'm Innocent Somosa in Johannesburg, South Africa.
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7: Darubini ya Afrika kila Jumatatu hadi Ijumaa kuanzia saa 11 kamili saa 12 kamili jioni majira ya Afrika ya Kati. 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
1: It has gone exactly 11 minutes after 6 p.m. Central African time. We continue focusing on what really is the leading story in many publications around the world and on the African continent today, but from a different angle. We speak to the African Unite Borders Bus Trucks Association, AUPTA. They are in South Africa and they say they feel very undermined and embarrassed by illegal bus operators who are operating without the valid cross-border permits. These are illegal bus operators who continue to repatriate undocumented passengers using embassy repatriation certificates only. For more on this, we're joined by AUPTA's Phumuzo Mokwati. A very good evening to you. Good to have you with us on Africa in Business. Welcome.
0: Evening, Tammy, and the listeners at home.
1: So let's perhaps start by understanding what are the essential documents that are mandatory that each and every single bus driver or taxi driver who is transporting individuals across borders, what are those documents that they ought to be having?
0: Firstly, let me explain that it's indeed BMA, the Commissioner, Mem Khotsi, and SABC presenter, Kirikirikirikirikirikirikirikirikirikirikirikirikirikirikirikirikirikirikirikirikirikirikirikirikirikirikirikirikirikirikirikirikirikirikirikirikirikirikirikirikirikirikirikirikirikirikirikirikirikirikirikirikirikirikirikirikirikirikirikirikirikirikirikirikirikirikirikirikirikirikirikirikirikirikirikirikirikirikirikirikirikirikirikirikirikirikirikirikirikirikirikirikirikirikirikirikirikirikirikiri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documentation, including the cross-border permit. So this violates Section 30 of CBRTA number 4 of 1998 and the conveyance permit condition, including National Land Transport Act number 5 of 2009. So when we set the necessary requirements for repatriation, this means that the embassy or the consulate, they must do process that goes via through the DICO or international, the relation department. Then the relation department must consult Department of Transport. In the transport, we have got sectors. CBRTA, Cross-Border Road Transport Agents, follow under transportation of passengers within the SADC region. It includes Zimbabwe, Mozambique, and other African countries. So the process that needs to be followed, CBRTA must source legitimate cross-border operator through their database. That's when they're going to contact them to transport or repatriate Malawians and Zimbabwean. And the bus must be roadworthy, and there must be a passenger list for 5 million and above in case of accident. So, but so far what we are witnessing is the illegal bus operator that so far some of the citizens or the migrant are being transported from Durban to Musina, Cape Town to Musina. So on its own, that one is not a repatriation, because repatriation, normally you are taking somebody from the place to his place of origin. It means we have to transport our nationality from Durban, Cape Town, to their origin, which is Zimbabwe and Malawi, by the bus. So when you take somebody local within the Republic from Durban to Musina, Cape Town to Musina, it is out of the cross-border regulation. Now you are doing what you call organized trip within the Republic of the country. It's no longer repatriation. It is fall under organized trip. And that one, it is fall under provincial regulatory entities, also municipal regulatory entities. That is their permits are being issued by the local department or local provincial entity. So when we talk of what we call repatriation, cross-border has to come in with their permit. And so far, what we have witnessed so far, some of the bus that were found intercepted by Limpopo Department of Transport, including the Bloemfontein Traffic Center, including plus minus 25 bus that were intercepted during festive season by BMA carrying undocumented, including the yesterday bus that we found with explosive. Such kind of bus, they commit offense. And the offense, when the bus carry a passenger without a permit, a vehicle need to be impounded, and the bus, that one must be fined up to 100,000. And it can potentially lead to imprisonment. So far, the same bus that were committing crime by bringing people without documents, without even the permit, we found that the same bus company are awarded the contract. It means it's their reward for the criminal offense they have committed to bring people without the right papers, including the bus that was intercepted by former minister Mutare. Remember, 2 weeks back, there was a portfolio committee in the transport, Home Affairs, BNA, CBRTA, and transport. They were discussing about cross-border and illegal bus operator. They promised and agreed that they are going to have 24/7 inspection of vehicles in a Boabab Toll Plaza, 30 kilometers from the Bed Bridge border post. We are very shocked how the embassies and the diplomatic were misled by a few group or the syndicate who appoint illegal bus operators.
1: So let me ask you this, Mr. Mokwati, how is it possible that bus operators are using embassy repatriation certificates? Has it been ascertained whether these embassy repatriation certificates are legitimate, or is there a possibility, has it been found, that they are in fact a counterfeit?
0: What is required, or what is best or legitimate? The embassy must authorize the repatriation certificate and also to verify their citizen, because they know them. Secondly, we have to repatriate them. How do we repatriate them? Are we going to use land? Are we going to use air? Are we going to use ocean or sea? Here we are talking of repatriation through land. When we are talking through land, we now include the bus, which must be a roadworthy, have the passport, have also the permit. So far, that is why we are saying there is was a mislead to the embassy, and there is some violation of Section 30, including violation of National Transport Act Number 5 of 2009. Because if we fail to act, we are going to face a situation that when some of the citizen organized groups from Durban and Cape Town and dumped in Messina, some of the people are going to run away or to dodge or failure to cross the border.
1: So let me ask you this, Mr. Mokwati. So which of the government, which embassy is responsible for these repatriation certificates? Is it South Africa, or is it the country that the foreign nationals are being taken back to their home countries?
0: The embassy of the country where their citizens are going to be repatriated. Here, let us give example. Malawi, Zimbabwe must issue that certificate. They must issue the certificate with the support of DICOM. They must issue the certificate with the support of Department of Transport. Here, the entity responsible for cross-border is, we call it CBRTA. These are the ones that govern transportation of passenger of goods guided by Act Number 4 of 1998. These are the responsible institutions for cross-border transport. That's where repatriation must be there, because failure to do that, we are going to have illegal operator repatriating citizens without being verified by Home Affairs or the fingerprints. Or somebody is going to take what you call fake repatriation certificate from internet and they use it to transport passengers. Some will also return, like what you are seeing now, people being organized from Durban, Cape Town. It's not repatriation, that one. It falls under organized group. And we want to also send our message to the African leaders that the situation we are having as a country, as a South Africa, is when even the South African government failed to condemn what we happened in our neighboring countries, when African leaders, they failed to have political tolerance to negotiate with their opposing parties, and also violate their human rights, abuse, and also what you call even failure to negotiate. That force their citizens.

0: the database of all cross-border bus operators that go Zimbabwe, Malawi, or all over in the SADC region. They should have considered proper company which are legitimate for cross-border. Because for so far, the company that are dumping people from Cape Town to Durban, Cape Town to Messina, Durban to Messina, these are not cross-border operations. They fall under organized trips regulated by provincial regulatory entity or municipal regulatory entity. Because the question will be, when they are dumping them in Messina, which bus operator is going to take them outside of the country? That's why we are saying, instead of wasting money by appointing some of these illegal bus operators, they were supposed to apply repatriation. Simple. Take them from Cape Town to Malawi. Take them from Durban to Zimbabwe. That is, we call it repatriation, following the necessary requirements. And I would like to also send our message to the corrupt official that all the citizens that are here in the country, they never break the fence. They have paid the bribe to the official in the border post, including some of these buses illegal. They used to organize 2.5 to cross without the paperwork. That's why we are saying even government officials of South Africa are part and parcel, including Department of Statistics, Competition Commission of South Africa, failed to advise and make recommendation to the office of the president to alert them the total number of the population in the country. And I would like also to send a message to the African leaders that they must refrain to say they don't want white people in their countries, whereas citizens from Malawi, Zimbabwe, they are working as a domestic worker, farm workers, in their white owners in South Africa.
1: Okay, so we'll have to leave it at that for this evening, Mr. Phumuzo Mokwati, but thank you very much for your very impassioned plea and sharing your perspective and your side of the story as the African Unite Borders Trucks Association, AUBTA. Certainly a lot of allegations that have been put on the table there. We'll try and actually get some sort of a right of response with the story from the relevant transport departments on how this has unfolded, because it is a business story as well. Transportation is a big business story. And out of this entire repatriation process, there are stakeholders that are making profit from this. It's business in some entities. So we'll look at some of those allegations that have been put on the table against the various embassies, that they may have been misled, the Department of Transport as well, as far as the appointing of what Mr. Phumuzo Mokwati has labeled as illegal truck operators. Brings us to 26 minutes after 6.
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1: Now, as Youth Month commemorations in South Africa draw to an end, it is the last day of June, so the end of Youth Month. The Deputy Minister of Small Business, Jane Sithole, says the high levels of unemployment amongst young people is concerning. She says, as government, they have a huge responsibility to make sure that they ignite the spirit of entrepreneurship in young people. Nhlanhla Mahlangu has more.
3: Every year in June, South Africa celebrates Youth Month to honor the youth of 1976 who stood against injustice and helped shape the nation's democratic future. However, many young people today continue to face high unemployment. The youth unemployment rate is at 54.65%, according to the quarterly labor force survey. Analysts say while the labor market cannot accommodate many of the unemployed youth, entrepreneurship offers an alternative to traditional employment. In an effort to address this challenge, Absa Bank recently hosted a Youth Month event in Johannesburg under the theme Seeds of Change, which explored a range of topics including career pathways, entrepreneurship, mentorship, networking,

0: and Financial Education. The Deputy Minister of Small Business, Jane Sithole, who was a guest speaker, says they want to create meaningful opportunities that empower young people.
1: One of the things that entrepreneurship is targeting is also dealing with the issue of unemployment. We know that every entrepreneur, every small business, you know, we must empower them, and we must not only empower them to just survive, we must empower them to succeed, to actually thrive. Why? So that they can employ others. That is the goal of really empowering this ecosystem and also making sure that we ignite the spirit of entrepreneurship in our young people so that, you know, we can get them somehow to where they need to be. Right now, young people are dealing with a lot of challenges, particularly in South Africa and Africa. If you look at our challenges, are more or less the same in terms of the youth that is unemployed. And the fact that they are unemployed, their minds idle. And while their minds are idling, they get involved in things that they are not supposed to get involved in, because young people, it doesn't really matter the age, they still need a lot of molding, a lot of mentoring, a lot of guidance.
0: Young entrepreneur from the David Tlale Academy, Nondumiso Makobani, says the event provided access to a range of platforms and information about available programs, skills development, pathways, and economic opportunities.
2: I know a lot of us, whenever we are asked, what do you need for your business? Because we already have the skill, we already have the idea. We're just always looking for people who are there to either mentor us, coach us, because also if they then give us funds without the mentoring or without being taught how to manage your finances. It's beautiful to know that there's an event or a program that's designed to empower young entrepreneurs, not just feed us with money or market access, but make sure that we are there, we are supported, and we grow, not just to make sure that we sustain these businesses and we actually grow. So the information that has been shared has been about, also there's the Alan Gray Center for African Entrepreneurship, also in partnership with the Stellenbosch University, with APSA. So to know that, yes, you do have the skill, and yes, you do have the talent, but also how do you change and move your skill from just being a passion to a business? So it has been just a beautiful eye-opening event. So where you're able to learn about entrepreneurship, about the access and the coaching and the programs that are there to support you as an entrepreneur.
0: Analysts say with access to skills development, employment opportunities and funding support, more young people can participate meaningfully in the economy. Reporting for Channel Africa, I am Nhlanhla Mahlangu in Johannesburg.
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4: 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Let's take a look at what the markets are looking like with Chanduko Ikeke.
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5: Thank you, Tammy. A very good evening. One US dollar is trading at 16.43 in South Africa. Botswana 13.46. Namibia 16. Namibian dollars 43. Zambia 18. Kwacha 4. Kenya 128 shilling 53. Ethiopia 160 birr 43. Uganda 3000 shilling 649. Tanzania 2000 shilling 625. Nigeria 1000 naira 380. Egypt 49 Egyptian pound 28. Tunisia 2 dinar 91. Algeria 132 dinar 39. Morocco 90 ram 26. Angola 912. Kwanza 14. Congolese franc 2,234. To the dollar. Commodities: gold is at $4,045, platinum at $1,565 per ounce. The price of Brent crude oil at $72.92 a barrel. That is all from me. For any stories you'd like to share with us, please send us an email to newsroom@channelafrica.co.za, or you can call us on +27 11714 44 59. For Channel Africa Business, I am Chanduko Ligenge.
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6: Yes, indeed, Tami. Leadership, one of the biggest investments any successful organization can make. And after transforming Bafana Bafana into World Cup knockout stage history makers, defender Aubrey Modiba believes coach Hugo Broos should remain in charge. But with the South African Football Association reportedly already planning for his successor, the association now faces a similar or familiar business challenge. Stick with the proven leadership or begin a carefully managed transition. Let's hear from Aubrey Modiba.
7: First of all, I hope he stays. I hope he stays for another one. But we've been working well with him ever since he got here. You can see like the success that we had for the past few years, even though he gets criticized a lot, even though, but at the end of the day, he's a coach. He makes his own decisions. We just have to respect them. And most of the time, they work. And if they don't work, we try again, because it's a team that, you know, we believe in one another. And the togetherness that he brought into the team, we could see like it's like we're playing for one team, one club.
6: And we focus on success right now, which is the strongest currency in sport. And South Africa's Kaizer Chiefs are looking to rebuild their brand by winning early. Assistant coach Dylan Shepherd says the MTN 8 is the club's first opportunity to deliver silverware and restore the winning culture supporters expect. After missing the competition for two seasons, Chiefs believe a strong start could set the tone on and off the field.
8: To be honest with you, it's important that you're competing on all fronts, you know, and it starts with the MTN 8, you know, it's a competition of four games, so it gives you an opportunity to win a trophy early in the season and build the confidence. You know, MTN 8 is one of those competitions where, you know the semi-finals is just home and away, so it really gives you a nice build-up, and then, of course, with the final, you want to win a trophy. You know, the earlier you win a trophy and get those positive results in the first league games, it does set you up for the season. So, yeah, we're looking forward to that.
6: Let's go to the biggest threat now to professional tennis. May not be the opposition across the net, but the demands of the sport itself. With Wimbledon already losing stars like Jack Draper, Carlos Alcaraz and Emma Raducanu to injuries, leading players are calling for a major rethink of the tennis calendar. They argue the season is too long, mandatory tournaments are placing too much strain on athletes, and growing workloads are shortening careers. The debate is shifting beyond performance and into business as the sport weighs commercial growth against protecting its biggest asset, which is its players. And on to basketball news. Ja Morant is heading to the Portland Trail Blazers, with the franchise looking to strike a blockbuster trade that sends Jerami Grant and Chris Murray to Memphis. The move signals a fresh start for the Grizzlies and gives Morant a chance to revive his career after three turbulent seasons. Morant, a two-time All-Star, has averaged 22.4 points but played only 79 games across 3 years, and that's due to injuries as well as two high-profile suspensions for flashing a gun on social media. For Portland, it's a bold swing under the new owner, Tom Dundon, adding Morant to an already crowded point guard group featuring Drew Holiday, Damian Lillard and Scoot Henderson. The deal hints that the Trail Blazers may not be done reshaping their roster. And finally, the rapid growth of legal sports betting is once again testing the integrity of professional sport. Former NBA players Malik Beasley and Ed Davis have been indicted in the United States on gambling-related charges, with prosecutors alleging they manipulated player performances to benefit betting syndicates. The NBA says it's cooperating fully with investigators, highlighting how protecting trust in competition has become as important to the sports business as broadcasting rights and sponsorship revenue. For leagues, integrity is now one of their most valuable commercial assets. And that's where we'll leave it for now. We'll have any sports stories that you would like to share with us. Please send an email to newsroom@channelafrica.co.za or call us on +27 11 714 4459. For Channel Africa, the business of sport, I'm Zai Khan.
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9: Nkosi Ngiphile Mpanza, you are Zawadi ya Mungu. Could you tell us about the story? Because it is a Swahili name.
10: I'm Nkosi Ngiphile, meaning a gift from God. My name is Zawadi ya Mungu.
11: In Swahili means a gift from God.
10: So Zawadi ya Mungu is a direct translation of my name, a Zulu name, Nkosi Ngiphile. 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
11: But then they did not change the name either way.
10: They still believe that I was Nkosi Ngiphile. 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
9: All right. Could you kindly introduce the song that is at number 4 for us?
10: A beautiful song by Gaza, The Small, and myself, Zawadi ya Mungu.
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12: with Matseko Mosito. Did you know that men are actually far less likely to seek help for mental health challenges, often suffering in silence until they reach crisis point? June is Men's Mental Health Month. It's important for us to broaden society's understandings around mental distress and what that looks like for men.
13: With men, I think it's more subtle behaviors because men are not going to say, I'm depressed or I am anxious.
12: Yeah.
13: But what they might say is, I'm tired, I'm stressed, I just need to push through. It may look like increased irritability. It may look like increase in substance usage or alcohol abuse or withdrawing from family or even spending excessive amount of time at work. These can all be warning signs, but they're very much more subtle in men because we kind of dismiss it as, that's just the way of.
12: Dr. Alicia Porter, member of the South African Society for Psychiatrists.
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4: So in today's market update, we take a look at Africa's energy sector with a specific focus on Zimbabwe and Zambia, where the 2024 El Nino drought placed significant pressure on power generation through declining water levels at Lake Kariba. The situation highlighted challenges around energy security, infrastructure and economic growth in the region. Africa's energy sector remains one of the world's major long-term investment opportunities. However, investors cannot approach the continent as a single market. Each country operates within its own regulatory, financial, infrastructural and economic environments, creating different opportunities as well as risks for energy projects. To better understand the current energy landscape and what it means for investors is Opi Ramaremisa, Head of Client Solutions at APSA CIB. A very good evening to you. Welcome to Africa in Business.
14: Hi there, how are you?
4: I'm awesome, thank you. This is a really interesting topic and quite an interesting perspective as well. But perhaps let's start with an understanding of the drought in Zambia and Zimbabwe. Has that changed investor sentiment towards African energy infrastructure at all? Welcome.
14: Thank you, and appreciate the opportunity. So I think it highlights the, call it, while investors out there should look at, you know, call it opportunities, not necessarily as one, you know, region or as Africa as a whole or Southern Africa as a whole, but essentially looking at each region for its merits and appreciating the different nuances which essentially arise. The example of, you know, the Zambia and Zimbabwe situation, which happened a couple of years ago, highlighted, certain nuances which effectively, come to the fore with regards to, you know, when you look at the Zambia, impact of that El Niño, it wasn't necessarily the same impact as you would have had with, on the Zimbabwe side. You know, the two differences are, from a Zambia perspective, the opportunity or the impact of El Niño affected almost 90% of power into that in the copper belt, and therefore disrupted the economy in that world. From a Zimbabwe perspective, the impact was that though they've got a mix of energy through some coal-fired power stations, those power stations were not necessarily have been invested in over the past few years, and therefore the fleet itself had been neglected and was aging. And now when you had the power disruption from Lake Kariba, and you believe that you had a backup power from the thermal power stations, and those didn't necessarily come through, you still experienced quite heavy power outages in the region itself. So again, it highlights the importance of, where are the investment opportunities on both sides of that equation. On the one is you need to diversify. On the other one, the power stations are just that investment is needed in order to upgrade and update those power stations, to better serve in a similar scenario in the future.
4: Mm. So how do energy shortages affect business confidence as well as economic growth in the region?
14: I mean, we find ourselves in a world where AI is taking over, and the need for power is going to be quite immense and quite profound. So without reliable power, how do we get some of these data centers to be built in the African continent, and therefore help power and help us also compete in the new world of AI and the likes? So it is. And that is something which is quite almost like, we are starting to interface with that almost on a daily basis to say, okay, fine, can we not find a way of making sure that, power is indeed, easily available and is indeed, reliable, to a large extent across the continent.
4: And the opportunities that expansion of renewable energy presents for investors across Africa, or which would you highlight?
14: Investors out there. We, as you know, in South Africa, we have a lot of power projects which have come on steam. We've had a program which the government spearheaded for some time. We've seen a diversification out of additional need in order to, when we experienced load shedding, where we've seen quite a huge investment in the South Africa wind farms, PV farms, and recently even in battery energy storage. And we're starting to see quite a lot of that starting to develop in markets like Zambia, in Nigeria, in Africa, so the opportunity for investors out to come and find opportunities to invest in is growing, day by day.
4: All right, Opie, we'll leave it at that for this evening. We thank you so much for your time and your insight there. That's Opie Ramaremisa, Head of Client Solutions at Absa CIB.
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4: It is exactly 6:47 Central African time. Now, South Africa has for the past few months been plagued with anti-immigrant protests, with stern positions being taken against undocumented foreign nationals and accusing them of taking their jobs. To address the civil unrest and concerns relating to this issue, the country's president, Cyril Ramaphosa, earlier this month addressed the nation on, amongst other things, the government's approach on the crackdown on illegal immigration, as well as violations of immigration and employment laws. Tudongo Beni has that report.
16: Immigration law expert at Cliff Decker Hofmeyer believes the protests of the past few months in South Africa have sparked increased attention on foreign nationals and serve as a key reminder for employers to proactively review their immigration compliance positions. With dedicated immigration courts on the horizon in the Southern African nation, the age of low-risk non-compliance is over, and employers will be expected to take responsibility to ensure the rules are adhered to. Lee Masuku, Senior Associate for Employment and Immigration Law at Cliff Decker Hofmeyer, says employers have a legal duty to ensure that every foreign national that they employ is entitled to work in the country and that the work they perform is authorized by the visa or permit they hold.
17: It's not enough to simply accept an employee's word. Employers should verify immigration documents, keep copies of visas and permits on file, monitor expiry dates, and ensure that the employee is working in the role and for the employer specified in the immigration status. The Immigration Act also places a positive obligation on employers to act in good faith and take reasonable steps to ensure that no illegal foreigners are in the employ. In short, immigration compliance must form part of an employer's regular HR and governance processes.
16: Masuku says the consequences can be severe if not adhered to, as the Immigration Act makes it a criminal offence to employ an undocumented foreign national or a foreign national whose status does not authorise employment by the employer or in that particular role.
17: Depending on whether it is a first, second, or subsequent offence, penalties range from fines to imprisonment of up to 5 years. Importantly, the law contains a statutory presumption that an employer knew about the unlawful employment unless the employer can demonstrate it acted in good faith and took the necessary compliance steps. Employers should therefore not assume that liability rests only with the employees. Directors, HR personnel, and decision makers can also be exposed to criminal liability where immigration laws are breached.
16: She further says the proposed amendments to the Employment Services Act signals a significant tightening of the regulatory framework in immigration, with employers still expected to verify that foreign nationals are fully entitled to work, but they would also face additional obligations.
17: These include satisfying themselves that suitably qualified South Africans are not available for the position, implementing skills transfer plans in certain circumstances, ensuring equal employment conditions, and keeping prescribed records. The proposed amendments also introduce substantial civil penalties, with repeat offenders potentially facing penalties of up to 1 million rand or 10% of their annual turnover. In addition, labor inspectors will have expanded enforcement powers, and government has indicated that compliance inspections will be intensified. The overall message is that employing foreign nationals will remain lawful, but the compliance burden on employers will become significantly more stringent.
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4: It is exactly 8 minutes to Zochitika. Yes, it's 8 minutes to Madapiri taking over the reins. A very good evening to you, madam.
18: Yeah, very good evening to you too, Tami. 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Ndeni ngati to thank you so much, man.
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0: Now, KwaZulu-Natal's winter tourism story extends well beyond Durban. You remember we touched on this yesterday, and some fascinating activities taking place during this winter in KZN. Now, the province's south coast, it continues to attract visitors who are looking for beaches, some outdoor adventure, nature-based experiences, as well as family holidays, while also creating opportunities for local businesses as well as local investors. Joining us now is Dr. Vusumzi Sibiya, Chief Executive Officer of the South Coast Tourism and Investment Enterprise. A very good evening to you, the good doctor. How is South Coast Tourism and Investment Enterprise doing this winter as the tourism in KwaZulu-Natal doesn't seem to be abating?
1: A very good evening, madam, and a very good evening to the listeners. Yes.
0: So let's have to start off with the South Coast. It really has been regarded for the longest of times as one of South Africa's favorite holiday destinations. What is it that makes this region particularly attractive during the winter season? And what are some of the trends that you're seeing as far as visitor demands are concerned this year?
1: Absolutely. Madam, we are predominantly known as a tourism destination area. And I think you've seen around December, we secured the highest occupancy rate in terms of the travelers that are flocking down to the KZN South Coast. Well, winter is one of the best time ever in the KZN South Coast, banking on the fact that we are enjoying our subtropical climate. And as we do that, we obviously enjoy our warm weather conditions, sunny days, and many other parts of our country are experiencing the most freezing weather conditions. Well, visitors all the times when they come down to the coast, they ordinarily enjoy our beaches, the coastal strip, the blue gold, since we are enjoying the blue flag statuses, the green gold, the hinterland experiences for hiking and nature reserves, as they always do. So one of the biggest attractions amongst the others, the year-round, is the nature, which is the sudden run experience. You can hardly enjoy the sudden run in any other places within the Republic of South Africa, but mainly here in the KZN South Coast and further up just before you get to Durban, because it's the nature, so we are graced by that. That is basically our blue goal.
0: And I tell you what, it certainly is one of the best places to be in South Africa. Now, when we talk about tourism, often it's discussed from a leisure perspective, but it is also a major economic sector. How does tourism contribute to business growth? How does it contribute to job creation as well as local economic development along the South Coast?
1: Remember, when you talk of a tourism, is the sector itself. So based on the gross value addition, the GVA or the GDP. So we view tourism as the biggest sectoral contributor to the geography of the Ugu district economy, mainly here in the KZN South Coast. Why so? It's because it has got a direct impact to the local economy. One of the biggest trends to the sustainable tourism development is called community-based tourism. So we have that model well-established here in the KZN South Coast to create the true and the real and the practicable ecosystem that beneficiates all the role players of economy, spanning from travel, holidays, restaurants, hotels, cruise, and shopping, retail experiences, and all of that. So every visitor, when they come here to the coast, they enjoy their stay here in the 5, 4, and 3-star hotels that are graded by the tourism grading council. The restaurants here, we offer value for money destinations. The fuel stations, when you get down here to the coast, are booming because day by day, we record an increasing number of travelers when they get here. The retail outlets, we've got about 5 major regional malls, yeah, the tour operators, when they get down, we properly package tourism products that are tailored for travelers that are coming here on winter, but also we can also tailor for the largest number of groups when they get here. So with that, we're creating the true and proper ecosystem that beneficiates all the role players. Mm-hmm. In return, it creates the employment opportunities, and therefore it reduces the high rate of unemployment here. As it stands in the country, we're currently sitting at around 32.9%, but here in the KZN South Coast, we reduced in the first quarter by 1%, meaning we increased the employment opportunities by 1% and reduced it, obviously, the rate of unemployment with 1% through this community-based tourism and embracing the proper value chain system in the tourism ecosystem space.
0: So that is the
1: winning formula for us now.
0: So much that the South Coast offers during this time. Dr. Vusumuzi Sibiya, Chief Executive Officer of the South Coast Tourism and Investment Enterprise. Thank you so much for joining us. Look, I think I'm probably halfway through to packing my bags and heading over to the South Coast because it's quite chilly this side, but you've got so much that you're offering there, not only for tourists and for visitors, but also for investors. Thank you so much for your time today. Much appreciated, sir.
1: Thank you very much.
0: Thank you. That's the CEO of South Coast Tourism and Investment Enterprise, Dr. Vusumuzi Sibiya. Look, there's so much that's actually going on in Durban right now. A lot of major events taking place this winter. And certainly it is a time, if you're traveling to KZN, stay a little bit longer. You know, include the South Coast as part of your KwaZulu-Natal itinerary. You will not regret it. Well, on that note, that's how we come to the end of Africa in Business for today. I'm Tami Ngubeni, and from myself and the team, have yourself a splendid evening further. Here's Maida Perry with Zochi Tika.
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3: The purpose of the memorandum that was handed out today was to ensure that the people are accompanied by the by the police to go to respective communities to remove the illegal immigrants. So the people made a call, a collective call to say, police accompany us. We want you to arrest those who are illegal in our communities.
8: Pafupi-fupi anthu kumi ndi awiri amwalira pangozi za kusefukira kwa madzi mdziko la Ghana, maka mu mzinda wa Accra mulikulu la dzikolo, anthu oposa 470 apulumutsidwa, ndipo ntchito yofuna kupulumutsa ena omwe akadali otsekelezedwa ikupitirira. 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
9: It's not about numbers of years, but it's also challenge that the country has been going through. People are also concerned about the fact that the country, after all these numbers of years, the country remain not fixed up to now in different level. The independence was also brought hope when the Lumumba and other different leaders of the country went in Belgium to ask or to fight for this independence. The hope was to see the people living at the same level like the Belgium, but...
8: Mtsogoleri wa mgwirizano wa ziphani zotchedwa National Alliance for a Free Autonomous Mozambique, Venancio Mondlane, wati atsogoleri amu Afrika ndi omwe alephera pankhani ya nzika zawo kupezeka maiko ena mosavomerezeka. 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
10: If the countries surrounding South Africa are collapsing, are broken, it means that that countries will try to find a way to seek a valve. And South Africa is like a valve to the broken countries surrounding. And the level of collapsing, it put this valve in very high pressure. And the pressure is increasing with the time. This is the reason, it's increasing. That's why today the situation is worse than 10 years ago.
8: Nkhani zathopaka dali pano ndi zomwezi. 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
13: The Alexandra Regional Court in Johannesburg, South Africa, has sentenced Abelamine Mugabe to 24 months in prison or a $24,000 fine for pointing a toy firearm, as well as 18 months imprisonment or a $12,000 fine for being in the country illegally. Meanwhile, his co-accused Tobias Matohodze has been sentenced to 3 years imprisonment.
14: So basically what the magistrate said was that, you know, he has taken into consideration that the complainant or the victim did in fact withdraw the charges. So both of the accused will actually have to be deported. He is to be escorted by the investigating officer. However, in terms of Matonze, he will in fact have to serve his prison time, and thereafter he will in fact also be deported back to Zimbabwe.
12: Africa Update with Lulu Kabu, 12 to 1 p.m. Central African Time.
7: Tokoza kwambiri thamoka pisa ndinkhani zatsiku lalelo. 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
19: Friend of Ramaphosa, my brother, and friend of Ramaphosa on the problems that are happening in this country. But we work together because trade is the land is not the end. There are so many Malayans there. Some have lived there, some have businesses, some have lives there, some have houses. They'll be there for a long time. So this is a complicated problem. And I agree that after tomorrow we'll continue to work together. And to see how we resolve this problem, I'm sure we will, and we'll try to settle our people here. I want to assure the people who come back that each one of them will take care of them and will integrate them into the community and work well from them back home. And if you feel at home again, or somebody in there for a long time, about an hour or two.
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3: It's unbelievable. I cannot describe it. It's been crazy journey. We're going ahead probably to the semifinals in God's will. We played well than Holland. We deserve it. Very well, we should have won in the before the penalties.
4: It's emotional highs and lows. They scored, we scored, they missed a penalty, we missed a penalty. It's really up and down. All that matters were true. And I think we deserved it. We played better today. And yeah, see you in Houston.
2: Otsatira timu ya Netherlands ngakhale agonja anasonyeza nzimu wabwino ndipo akuti nthawi idusa.
5: We're very pragmatic. That's how we are. We're very hard on ourselves and our team, which is unfortunate. They played beautifully. There's, you know, all kinds of things that they're working
6: with. Thank you.
5: See, like that moments like that still make us good. So yeah, we'll get over it. We know I love my country. We have a great football program. There's always next time.
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9: moni mazwano ku Channel Africa muli bwanje mara pili atapo kabisa masa stela longwe Vekinao ndi manga sikulaliro ineyo siku imene.

0: And just like that, it's 9 o'clock Central Africa time. It's Tuesday, the 30th of June, 2026. Welcome to Africa World Hour. Welcome to Channel Africa. I'm Mpho Sithole. It's an absolute pleasure to be in your company this evening. Let's take a look at what's coming up in this hour. Zimbabwe's government says it will continue engaging South African authorities to expedite the repatriation process while also providing humanitarian assistance and reintegration support to returning citizens. And members of Senegal's parliament have adopted a controversial constitutional amendment that seeks to expand the powers of the National Assembly while reducing those of the presidency. So that and more coming up on the show this evening. Stay connected to Africa and the world with Channel Africa, the international voice of the South African Broadcasting Corporation. 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
0: As we connect those dots, the question for Africa World Hour this evening on your hashtag Your Voice Africa. Today's question: many African countries have strict immigration controls. Why do you think it's become such a heated issue with South Africa taking a firmer stance? Would love to hear from you. Engage the question. Share your thoughts with me in the comments or send a voice note on our WhatsApp line. That's +27 83 288 6684. Your voice matters. 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
0: Let's take a look at stories making headlines, where we, of course, just give you a sense of what's happening across the African continent and around the world. Starting off in Nigeria, where police say that gunmen burst into a secondary school in the country's northeast Borno state and abducted students as they were sitting for exams. The military said troops rescued 10 students and teachers after tracking the attackers and engaging in a firefight at Government Day Secondary School in the town of Lassa yesterday. One soldier and one member of the paramilitary support force were killed. Paul Namaski is the school's vice principal.
2: And an aircraft was hovering over us. So as long as they heard the sound of the aircraft, they would just disperse and then disappear. Then along the line, we had a gunshot from the soldiers. So when we had the gunshot, so the terrorists were dispersed, and then we now begin to escape. And then the soldiers were able to rescue us from there.
0: Now, more than 900 Malawian nationals were, relocated from the temporary repatriation site at Mayor's Walk in Pietermaritzburg to Musina Limpopo. That's earlier this morning. Officials say they were racing against time ahead of the nationwide protests against undocumented immigration. Women and children were prioritized. Less than 70 Malawian nationals now remain at the site. Waiting in the line to board the bus, Malawian national Gordon Sasani says he plans to get his legal documents in order and return to South Africa.
3: Yeah, I'm feeling that I was in South Africa. I'm coming back home, start afresh, doing my papers. If possible, I'll come back to South Africa. Yeah, you can be scared, but as long as you got the papers, you can't be scared because everything is with you. But the problem now, they are hitting everybody that got the papers. So that's why people, they are scared. But if you got the enough papers, good documents, you can come.
0: Now, three suspects have been arrested after two people, including a 17-year-old teenager, were shot and injured. This is during a protest in Hillbrow, Johannesburg, earlier today. According to police, the suspects opened fire on the victims during the march against undocumented foreign nationals in the area. The exact circumstances leading up to the incident are still unclear at this stage. Gauteng Police spokesperson, Brigadier Brenda Mogodili.
4: It is alleged that the trio opened fire at protesters who were passing through the street, injuring two people. The protesters reportedly retaliated by torching the suspect's vehicle. The three suspects were arrested and two unlicensed firearms, believed to have been used during the incident, were seized for further investigation. The suspects are expected to appear before the Johannesburg Magistrate Court soon on charges of attempted murder.
0: Now, Spanish Prime Minister Pedro Sanchez says the newly implemented migration policy will boost the country's economy. Sanchez says more than 1 million undocumented migrants have applied for legal status by today's deadline. The program provides renewable residence permits to all applicants who've been living in Spain for at least 5 months and have a clean criminal record. Sanchez says his government scheme defied a crackdown on irregular immigration elsewhere in Europe and made economic sense.
5: Without immigration, Spain would lose 19% of its gross domestic product by 2051 and 22% by 2075. From business and labor market perspective, that would mean, for example, that 90,000 bars would be forced to shut down.
0: And British Prime Minister Keir Starmer has promised to drive a generational transformation that will build a British army that's 10 times more lethal. He launched the UK's long-awaited defence investment plan, being the DIP. At the heart of the plan is a multi-billion dollar programme to ramp up production of drone technology. He also spoke of transforming the country's defence.
6: We must stand more firmly on our own two feet. We must do what it takes to meet this new world head on, to keep our country safe and seize the opportunities that come from investing in our sovereign strength. That is what we're doing. That's why we're transforming a defence programme that, frankly, for too long has been underfunded and unsuited for threats that we face.
0: Now, German Defence Minister Boris Pistorius says that assigning an additional NATO headquarters to the defence of the ballistics is proof of the alliance's determination to defend every inch of Allied territory. Now, NATO troops in all three Baltic nations, as well as northern Poland, have until now come under the command of a single multinational headquarters based in Poland. NATO has said that Russia, which invaded Ukraine in 2022, could mount a large-scale assault on Allied territory as early as 2029 if it continues arming it as it is now. The Kremlin denies such plan. Chris Donohue is the commander of NATO's land forces in Europe.
7: Today, history is being made. Today is a great day for the alliance. It marks an important milestone for NATO as we fulfill the ambition of our commitment to defend every inch of NATO territory. It marks the fulfillment of our promise to the over 1 billion citizens of this great alliance.
0: The World Health Organization says Venezuela's healthcare system is facing growing pressure following last week's devastating twin earthquakes. More than 1,700 people have been killed and around 5,000 injured after the powerful earthquakes flattened and damaged hundreds of buildings. Bukhale Pele has the story.
8: The WHO says at least three health facilities have been critically damaged, while six others are either damaged or partially operational. Although most hospitals remain open, officials say they are under significant strain as they continue treating survivors amid staff shortages and increased demand for medical care. I'm Khali Pile, SABC News.
0: And that's how we come to the end of Stories Making Headlines.
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0: Right, let's remind you of the question that we're running for you this evening, hashtag Your Voice Africa. Today's question really linked to the developments of the day here in South Africa. Many African countries have strict immigration controls. Why do you think it's become such a heated issue with South Africa taking a firmer stance? Would love to hear from you. Share your thoughts with me in the comments or send a voice note on our WhatsApp line. That's at +27 83 288 6684. That's +27 83 288 6684. Your voice matters. Let Africa hear you. Hashtag Africa World Hour. 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
0: Now, South Africa has, for the past few months, been plagued with anti-immigrant protests, with stern positions being taken against undocumented foreign nationals and accusing them of taking their jobs. To address the civil unrest and concerns relating to this issue, the country's president, Cyril Ramaphosa, earlier this month addressed the nation on, amongst other aspects, the government's approach on the crackdown on illegal immigration and violations of immigration and employment laws. Tuto Ngobeni has the story.
11: Immigration law expert at Cliff Decker Hofmeyer believes the protests of the past few months in South Africa have sparked increased attention on foreign nationals and serve as a key reminder for employers to proactively review their immigration compliance positions. With dedicated immigration courts on the horizon in the Southern African nation, the age of low-risk non-compliance is over, and employers will be expected to take responsibility to ensure the rules are adhered to. Lee Masuku, Senior Associate for Employment and Immigration Law at Cliff Decker Hofmeyer, says employers have a legal duty to ensure that every foreign national that they employ is entitled to work in the country and that the work they perform is authorized by the visa or permit they hold.
12: It's not enough to simply accept an employee's word. Employers should verify immigration documents, keep copies of visas and permits on file, monitor expiry dates, and ensure that the employee is working in the role and for the employer specified in the immigration status. The Immigration Act also places a positive obligation on employers to act in good faith and take reasonable steps to ensure that no illegal foreigners are in the employ. In short, immigration compliance must form part of an employer's regular HR and governance processes.
11: Masuku says the consequences can be severe if not adhered to, as the Immigration Act makes it a criminal offence to employ an undocumented foreign national or a foreign national whose status does not authorise employment by the employer or in that particular role.
12: Depending on whether it is a first, second, or subsequent offence, penalties range from fines to imprisonment of up to 5 years. Importantly, the law contains a statutory presumption that an employer knew about the unlawful employment unless the employer can demonstrate it acted in good faith and took the necessary compliance steps. Employers should therefore not assume that liability rests only with the employees. Directors, HR personnel, and decision makers can also be exposed to criminal liability where immigration laws are breached.
11: She further says the proposed amendments to the Employment Services Act signals a significant tightening of the regulatory framework in immigration, with employers still expected to verify that foreign nationals are fully entitled to work, but they would also face additional obligations.
12: These include satisfying themselves that suitably qualified South Africans are not available for the position, implementing skills transfer plans in certain circumstances, ensuring equal employment conditions, and keeping prescribed records. The proposed amendments also introduce substantial civil penalties, with repeat offenders potentially facing penalties of up to 1 million rand or 10% of their annual turnover. In addition, labor inspectors will have expanded enforcement powers, and government has indicated that compliance inspections will be intensified. The overall message is that employing foreign nationals will remain lawful, but the compliance burden on employers will become significantly more stringent.
11: For Channel Africa News, I am Tuto Ngobeni in Johannesburg.
0: Right, we bring you breaking news as we, of course, are announcing some changes that have been made to the national executive by President Cyril Ramaphosa. Of course, you'll recall DA leader Jordan Hill Lewis announcing that he's asked President Cyril Ramaphosa to remove John Steenhuisen as Minister of Agriculture. So the president has made, as I read from the statement, made the changes to the national executive following that consultation with the leadership of the Democratic Alliance as a member of the Government of National Unity. Some of the changes here, Willem Oorkamp is now the new Minister of Agriculture, David Mania as Minister of Forestry, Fisheries and the Environment. And furthermore, Ramaphosa is appointing the following deputy ministers: John Steenhuisen now moving to Deputy Minister of Trade, Industry and Competition, Alexandra Abrams as Deputy Minister of Electricity and Energy, and Jack Bloom as Deputy Minister of Water and Sanitation, Yusuf Kassim as Deputy Minister of Higher Education. So those are some of the moves that have been made by President Cyril Ramaphosa, who's wishing all the incoming ministers and deputy ministers well in their roles as he announces these changes of course, consultation with the Democratic Alliance as a member of the Government of National Unity.
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0: Now, looking at current developments, displaced Zimbabwean immigrants who have been camping outside the Mangweng police station outside Polokwane in Limpopo have urged their government to speed up their repatriation process. The immigrants have been seeking refuge at the police station. That's for the past 4 days. They will be repatriated to their home country through the Bite Bridge border post. That's in the coming days, Nzuku Shilwana reports.
13: These granted committee members marched to the Mangweng police station to hand over their memorandum of demands. Secretary of Community Structure in the Mamo Cluster Community Forum, Nelson Ramokhale, has called on the police to intensify efforts to enforce the law within communities.
14: All the businesses which are operating in the Mamo, they don't have permits. They are not allowed to be in South Africa. They are not here with the requirements, the policies of the government, which says they must have 5 million to be in South Africa. So these bazaar shops, all of them, according to us, they are crime scenes that our police are busy passing by every day. But it's easier for them to attack me because I'm a South African. If I open a liquor business now, overnight police will be by my door.
13: Police spokesperson Hlwane Mashaba has maintained that law and order has prevailed throughout the province.
15: The province is relatively calm. In Sekhukhune district, overnight, there have been sporadic incidents in Tlokgotlou and Beggersford policing area. But I'm happy to indicate to you that we managed to arrest one suspect for inciting violence. We also arrested 3 suspects for burglary business. And then we arrested 1 suspect who was found in possession of suspected stolen property. It is the duty of police officers to ensure that immigrants, whether legal or illegal, are safe. We have a duty to protect them. As you can see, that we have cordoned off the area next to Makueng police station so that the illegal immigrants or immigrants as such must not come into contact with Makueng residents, because sometimes this can get very nasty.
13: Meanwhile, the Department of Home Affairs as well as the Zimbabwean Embassy has begun the processes to repatriate the immigrants. Nsukushulubana in Mankwe.
16: The Journal with Matseko Mosito.
17: Did you know that men are actually far less likely to seek help for mental health challenges, often suffering in silence until they reach crisis point? June is Men's Mental Health Month. It's important for us to broaden society's understandings around mental distress and what that looks like for men.
18: With men, I think it's more subtle behaviors, because men are not going to say, I'm depressed or I am anxious.
17: Yeah.
18: But what they might say is, I'm tired, I'm stressed, I just need to push through. It may look like increased irritability. It may look like increase in substance usage or alcohol abuse or withdrawing from family or even spending excessive amount of time at work. These can all be warning signs, but they're very much more subtle in men, because we kind of dismiss it as, that's just the way of.
17: Dr. Alicia Porter, member of the South African Society for Psychiatrists.
16: The Journal with Matseko Mosito. 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
0: As we take a look at some reaction to the news of the day, the story of the day, Zimbabwe's government says it will continue engaging with the South African authorities to expedite the repatriation process while also providing humanitarian assistance and reintegration support to returning citizens. Authorities say the focus is on ensuring an orderly and coordinated return of Zimbabwean nationals alongside support measures for those arriving back home. To expand the conversation, we're joined on the line by ZANU-PF Director for Information and Publicity, Farai Murua Marapira. Farai, very good evening to you. Thank you so much for your time and welcome.
19: Thank you so much for having me. It's an honor to be here.
0: Thank you. Always a pleasure. As we watched the streets of South Africa today, I mean, heavy law enforcement came some level of peace. South Africa, of course, having intensified deportations in recent days with thousands of foreign nationals already repatriated. How's the Zimbabwean government responding to what appears to be a rapidly escalating situation?
19: The ZANU-PF-led government is ensuring that all the people that are being repatriated are given a soft landing as much as is possible. This has been done through the issue of duty incentives, household appliances, industrial appliances that people might be bringing back that they were using. These are not facing any duty charges, vehicles and so on. So we are making it as easy as possible for people to come home. We're recording where their final destination is. We have instructed all schools to ensure that they enroll Zimbabwean children who are coming back, and that they'll be making sure that their place is available. So we are doing the most we can. We also have private citizens that are coming in to assist the efforts of the president and government to ensure that every Zimbabwean feels welcome back home.
0: As you talk about ensuring that they're given a soft landing and recording their final destinations, in terms of number, what are you looking at?
19: Well, to my understanding, we are looking at about 4,000 Zimbabweans in total have been repatriated so far, but we're expecting more. And but what I know is that our social service systems are braced and are ready, And all these Zimbabweans that are coming back, we'll be able to cater for them. And even some other nationals will be transiting through Zimbabwe. We're also going to make sure that they have a pleasant journey as they go through Zimbabwe.
0: Mm-mm. And of course, just looking to some of the pressing points that essentially led to this day, many South Africans have been arguing irregular migration is putting a lot of pressure on jobs, healthcare systems and public services. Does Zimbabwe understand the frustration increasingly being expressed by ordinary South Africans?
19: We understand the frustrations of Africans everywhere.
0: Mm.
19: We might not understand their reactions and solutions.
0: Yeah. Perhaps expand on that. I mean, you understand the frustrations, might not understand the reactions. Are you talking about some of the intimidation and reports of violence that we've seen?
19: Yeah, it's interesting that what we have is Afrophobia, not xenophobia.
0: Mm, mm.
19: Yes. But it's a discussion for another day.
0: Yeah. Well, critics often say Zimbabwe's prolonged economic difficulties have pushed many citizens to, you know, be left with no choice but to seek opportunities elsewhere. Does Harare accept that economic conditions at home remain a major driver of outward migration? I mean, when you talk about giving a soft landing and, you know, you're not putting duty charges on some of the household appliances that are coming into the country, you know, I would have expected for you to speak more about, you know, what will be done in terms of execution and planning to ensure that, you know, we're not looking at a repeat of the cycle because of the major driver of outward migration. And some of the issues that have been expressed by some Zimbabwean nationals here in South Africa when they talk about a situation that they'll face when they return home.
19: There is no country without hardship. But what used to be the cause of driving people outward is no longer, honestly speaking, obtaining. Our economy has been growing in leaps and bounds. Our opportunities are there. This is why we're documenting people that are coming in, recording their areas of expertise. And the ZANU-PF government is going to ensure that this is part of the soft landing, that we immediately engage these people in their different skills within our economy. So this is part of the recording of people that are coming in that we're doing. So we have things for people to do in Zimbabwe. Zimbabwe is growing in leaps and bounds, and we need our Zimbabweans, if they come home and they have the skills, to join each and every sector which in which they have their skills. So they're not going to come back and be destitute.
0: Mm.
19: We're going to make sure that, being Zimbabweans, we are a proud country once again. We can take care of our own.
0: What does that support actually look like once people arrive back in Zimbabwe? As you speak about skills, where are you looking in terms of, you know, ensuring that it's well coordinated and people are able to sustain themselves?
19: Essentially, we'll be assisting people with finding gainful employment within government or within the private sector. We have seen a lot of private citizens and private companies actually enrolling to say, we're going to be giving employment to people. We're going to be giving assistance to people. So Zimbabweans are rallying around to ensure that we take care of our brothers and sisters that are coming home. So there is no fear that they will be destitute or fear that they will have any suffering in their hands. We take care of our own.
0: Very well. Thank you so much for speaking to us this evening. Joined there by Mr. Farai Murua Marapira, who is ZANU-PF Director for Information and Publicity, as we continue, of course, to bring you some of the reaction, really given the heightened demonstrations that we've seen and monitored across South Africa, as we, of course, continue to bring the reaction and, of course, the messaging that is on the ground. Of course, we continue to bring you more on the other side of this.
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0: Okay, let's remind you of the question that we're asking you this evening, really just adding on to some of the reaction we've seen to the demonstrations that have taken place across the entire country. Many African countries have strict immigration controls. Why do you think it's become such a heated issue with South Africa taking a firmer stance? That's today's question. Hashtag Your Voice Africa. 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
0: Now, as we look to some of the other big talking points, and of course, looking to another development when it comes to members of Senegal's parliament, having adopted a controversial constitutional amendment that seeks to expand the powers of the National Assembly while reducing those of the presidency. The move has sparked debate about the balance of power and democratic accountability, with the government indicating that the amendment will ultimately be put to a public referendum. Pardon me. To expand on the conversation about this, we're joined on the line by West and North Africa analyst Fadal Mohammed. A very good evening to you. Thank you so much for your time and welcome.
20: Good evening to you and to your listener.
0: This constitutional amendment significantly shifts power away from the presidency towards parliament. What exactly is driving this push for institutional change in Senegal right now?
20: I think this is a part of the platform that this new president and his former prime minister, who's now the head of the National Assembly, I think is part of their platform when they run for president. And there is nothing very, very complicated about it. Mm. The bigger problem now is because the two men are separated. I mean, the president, Diomaye Bassirou Diomaye Faye, and the prime minister, Ousmane Sonko. Ousmane Sonko, after he was, he left the government, he went back to the parliament to become the speaker. Now, this constitutional amendment that they're debating was prepared under the leadership of both the president and his then prime minister, who is now the head of the assembly. Mm-hmm. It was sent to the constitutional court, who make some remark, was sent back to the president. And in between, because of the change that happened between the two head of the state, the president and now president of assembly, mm-hmm. The assembly took the project and made it theirs. Now the government wanted the parliament to make some change, some amendment, but they refused because this is almost the same text that was put forward by the president himself.
0: Okay, so if that is the case, why is this amendment being described as controversial?
20: It's because now the two guys don't get together very well. Because the president now and his former prime minister, who is now the head of the National Assembly, don't get too well. Because when this was prepared for, they both worked on it, and it came after a lot of talk between all parties that should be involved in this case. I mean, political party, national figure, even former prime ministers, and a lot of personnel who are interested. Mm-hmm, mm-hmm. And in between the text going to the constitutional court and coming back to the president, the split happened between the two men. Mm-hmm. And that's what makes it complicated. Now, if you look at the text, the text put forward by the National Assembly, there is not too much different from the one that the president wanted. And now the president is the one who come back and ask for modification. For example, that, you know, when you take office, you should declare all of your patrimony and so let people know what you have. So yes. when you come out of office, do the same. Now, partisan of the president say, no, it should be not that way for the president, unless it is the same way for the prime minister and the head of the assembly. And things like that. There is not really a big change.
0: Yeah, because supporters are saying it essentially strengthens democratic accountability as you make that example. And critics are arguing that perhaps this could be a platform where it could create political instability. Senegal has historically in the past been viewed as one of West Africa's more stable democracies. Do you think at all that this amendment strengthens that democratic reputation, or does it risk being undermined as we look at the tensions, of course, between the two men and Senegal's reputation?
20: Yeah, if we set apart what's going on between the two personality, I think this text is not bad. I think it's a very good text, and it strengthens democracy and give a little bit more power to the National Assembly, a little bit more power to the Prime Minister, which is good for democracy. The power should not be all concentrated in the hand of one man, even if he's the president. Now, this is what the actual president wanted when Sonko was his prime minister.
0: Yeah.
20: He wanted to give him more power. So now that he's not, and you know, the law and text should not be made for a person. It should be made for the whole country and for the future of the country. Now, it's not because Sonko is no longer prime minister that things should change and give a prime minister less power. The power should be the same as long as it is for democracy and for the good of the country.
0: Yeah.
20: Now, the president said he will not sign those texts into law, and he will call for a referendum.
0: Mm.
20: Now, you know, with the economic situation of the country, it will be very, very expensive to call for a referendum now. And maybe they will have to wait until the local election, which will happen in January of next year, for the local election to put both elections together.
0: Mm.
20: I don't know how they're going to do it.
0: Yeah, because really it can't be because of a personal fallout when both parties essentially agreed. But another aspect is that across the continent, really, we're seeing increasing debates about constitutional reform. I mean, take what's happening in Zimbabwe, although slightly different. But term limits and executive authority, how does what is happening and what, you know, we're expanding on in Senegal compare with the broader governance trends as we look across the continent?
20: Yes, Senegal is not, they're not really talking about expanding, you know, anyone, how many time he can run for president or something like that. They're not looking at that. And they're not looking at extending the mandate for like more than 5 years. What's happening in most of African country is when the president want to stay in power forever, and happen many times in different countries in Africa.
0: Yes,
20: they change the constitutional text, and you know they want to just stay in power forever. It happened in many places, like in Guinea, in Cote d'Ivoire, in many, if not the military, if not is the military that are ruling. Now in Senegal, we have fortunately in Senegal a very strong democracy. Now, you know, law and tax and everything depend on those who are in charge of executing them. So if someday we get someone who wanna, you know, go ahead and change all of that, probably he could, because today We have in the president of the assembly, which is the head also of the majority party, have 129 of 165 deputy at the assembly, so he can change everything he wants.
0: Yeah.
20: But I don't think he's following that dynamic. I think he's just going through what he was work on while he was with his former partner, the president.
0: Very well. Thank you so much for bringing us that scent of clarity and understanding. West and North Africa analyst Fadel Mohammed.
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0: Right, as we continue, of course, to bring you more of the developments of the day, let's remind you of the question that we have been putting forward to you on the show this evening, just really looking to the developments of the day, the demonstrations that we saw across the provinces here in South Africa. Today's question, really, hashtag Your Voice Africa. 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That's +27832886684. 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

0: whose surname he says he does not know, Sebahle Mota, has the story.
1: Tuesday's proceedings gave Umkhonto weSizwe Party MP Vusi Shongwe an opportunity to provide details about a video call he allegedly had with suspended Crime Intelligence Deputy Head Major General Feroz Khan. The call is alleged to have taken place in March this year and was facilitated by two businessmen linked to Khan, Yusuf Kaji, and a man identified only as Imran. Shongwe told the Mahlanga Commission that after the video call ended, Kaji allegedly offered him 10 million rands.
2: Yusuf then ended the call and continued speaking to me, remaining close to me. He said, "Stop this. You are our brother and we can really take care of you. There is a security tender at Checkers worth 2.2 million every month and we can give it to you." I replied that I do not operate in that manner. He insisted that he could arrange 10 bar in cash for me.
1: Shongwe also described the events leading up to the video call. The meeting of the video call occurred in Durban, KwaZulu-Natal. He told the commission that he believed the two businessmen wanted to discuss supporting the MKP party, but instead, one of the men, Kaji, allegedly contacted Khan, who told Shongwe, "You are suffocating me." Shongwe testified that he understood this to be a reference to the MK party's efforts to have Khan appear before Parliament's ad hoc committee.
2: "So I said, no, I'm doing nothing to you. I was referencing you, your name in this thing. I'm not looking for you. You even know that we won't call you on the ad hoc. You have voted out that you won't come. So it was just a matter of me referencing. No, but you are killing me." He then touches his neck. "You are suffocating me." And his eyes are now turning red. If I may say, he was crying. But I just decided to let me look at this and understand what is really, really happening here.
1: Shongwe further alleged that the businessman, identified only as Imran, offered him information about KwaZulu-Natal Police Commissioner, Lieutenant General Nhlanhla Mkhwanazi.
0: Right, let's take you to the South African government having welcomed the largely peaceful migration-related demonstrations held across the country, thanking South Africans for exercising their constitutional right to protest responsibly. Authorities commended community leaders, organizers, civil society and law enforcement for maintaining calm despite isolated incidents of looting. To discuss this further, we're joined on the line by William Baloyi, who's a deputy government spokesperson. A very good evening to you. Thank you so much for your time and welcome.
3: Good evening to you, Mpo, and good evening also to the listeners. And thank you very much for having us.
0: Thank you very much. I know that as government, you have praised the peaceful nature of the protests. How significant is this in the current climate of heightened tensions around migration?
3: Thank you very much, Mpo. Let me start by saying, firstly, with experience on hindsight, we lost close to 50 billion rands in the July riots. And surely, as a responsible government, that has always been in the back of our mind, that yes, there might be good intentions behind reasons for protesting or exercising a democratic right, only to find that either agent provocateurs or something went horribly wrong, and then there is a damage to property, lives lost. So we are quite happy that with this watch, which you know that it received much attention, but we haven't lost lives, we haven't lost any damage at the scale that was predicted. So we want to thank South Africans for heading the voice of government, where we requested that let them march to exercise their rights. However, let the marches be peaceful, let the marches not result in vandalism, let the marches don't result in violence or intimidation. And at the end of the report of the marches, after we received also the different memorandums, we're happy that we don't report any damage to that scale. However, the JCPS cluster, the operational component, will have a briefing tomorrow where they will give tidbits of what happened in province A, in province B, in province 3, how many people have they arrested? Why?

0: Because as people disperse, we do get reports that some might be taking advantage of that period and they might be involved in some criminal element, something that the organizers have distanced themselves from.
1: Yeah, as you talk about having received several memorandum of understandings, just looking at, I mean, you as well have issued a statement issuing, of course, acknowledging public concerns around economic opportunity and migration. Is government finally admitting that immigration has become an economic issue as much as it is a social one, having looked at the build-up towards today?
0: No, I think we have been living with that reality. It's not that it's dawning on government now, because firstly, remember South Africa, it's an economic powerhouse of the region. South Africa is one of the leading economic houses in the continent. And as such, we know we don't want to talk about what is happening in the neighboring countries, but surely it affects us. If there is no stability in a neighboring country, it affects South Africa. And what happens? You have people who are flocking to the south. But what have we done to show that we are being involved in this matter? Through SACCU, which was having a meeting on Friday, it's where we also, as South Africa, contribute financially towards neighboring countries to make sure that they enhance their economies. But now we'll have to reach a point where that issue is being discussed to say if there is such huge movements towards the south, to an extent that some people even risk very, very tricky conditions to come, how do we work as members within this to make sure that we limit the economic migration, as we have captured it correctly, that is happening? Remember, people come here for economic opportunities. Yes, we do know that sometimes they come here because of the political challenges. Hence, some years ago, remember the South African government offered the Zimbabwean exemption permit. We offered also the Lesotho exemption permit. Why? It was because we realized that the movements that were coming towards the south were because of some of the challenges in those countries. But now the challenges might be better, but is there some development? Is there some economic incentives that side? And the jury's still out because of the movement of the people come. And there is no way in which South Africa can enjoy the peace and stability and economic viability when your neighboring countries are not at that same
1: Yeah,
0: wavelength.
1: absolutely. We know that government has spoken about implementing President Cyril Ramaphosa's 5-point migration plan, but critics are arguing that this is not new. Many of these promises have been made before. What is different this time around?
0: Actually, that criticism, it's misinformed in the sense that one of the pillars, which was not there before, is that we have decided as government to put the processing of people who apply for asylum and so forth at the ports of entry. Remember, before, people will come into the country and come and apply for asylum papers within the country at the Desmond Tutu Repatriation Center in Marabastad, in Johannesburg. So they're already in the country, and we don't have a guarantee that they will go and apply for them. Others say we apply, but we haven't responded on time, and in the meantime, they are part of the community. So one of the decisions that we are implementing as we speak is that that processing is going to happen at the ports of entry. We have moved that temporary project at Musina border post as we're speaking, although it's dominated by the outward component. But going forward, that is what we're going to put. Two, the issue of inspectors, because also the employers.
1: In fact, Mr. Balo, as you talk about the issue of inspectors, can I just ask you to hold that thought? I would like us to expand a little further, that we will return to you in just a moment, as we, of course,
0: no problem at all.
1: Want to continue the conversation. But as we put Mr. Baloyi on hold, let me bring in my colleague Titch Mataz. A very good evening to you. Give us a sense of what we can expect on African Diaries today.
2: Hey, Paul, good evening. I hope you had a fantastic day. This being a Tuesday, we have some amazing things happening tonight after 10. Guess what? This being a Tuesday, we're going to have a battle between myself and my producer, Kitty, where we have a sound off, and I've chosen a song from Java. She tells me she'd like to play something from Java Praises. That's quite interesting. Then in the first hour for the power seat, we have Sipho Nyakeni. He's a results-driven entrepreneur with a strong background in marketing, procurement, and business finance. We're going to be going to chat to him about how he believes in empowering young people for the future of South Africa. In the second hour, we have on soul stage Bongani Tlabalala. He is the founder of the Siyalala Football Academy in Mpumalanga-based Youth Development Center. And he believes that the future of the sport begins with kids while they're still around about 7 to 8 years old. All this happening tonight after 10 on African Diaries.
1: Very well. Thank you very much, Titch Mataz, giving you a sense of what you can expect as African Diaries comes up at the top of the hour. I'm going back to my conversation with Deputy Government Spokesperson William Baloyi, who has essentially been talking about government's response to what transpired today when it comes to the mass demonstrations around the migration-related issues in South Africa. Mr. Baloyi, before we were put on hold, you were talking about the role of the Labour Department when it comes to accountability and looking at employers.
0: The putting on hold. I enjoyed the voice of Titch Mataz. somebody that I've known for some time.
1: Yeah, don't expose
0: Thanks
1: your age.
0: That.
1: Don't expose your age.
0: Oh, thank you very much. Yeah. But now, the issue is, as we were talking about economic migration, surely it means there are job opportunities that people are looking for.
1: Mm-hmm.
0: And that's why it's so important to interact with the employers. Let me indicate something for that I think many people would understand. That you and me, if we start talking about going to the Western Cape or Mossel Bay, moving from Gauteng, so expensive.
1: Mm-hmm.
0: But then you have a life loss that came from Limpopo too. Mossel Bay. As we speak, there were a lot of buses that were coming from the Western Cape to go across the border to go outside. Why? There are a lot of buses that had to leave from Durban. If you remember, the crowd started being 200, but after we have agreed with the Malawian government that it's going to give them a one-way passport, those who don't have papers, the numbers grew tremendously to more than 7,000, which was more than worth 1,000 buses. So why? It shows that many people were also in the issue of seasonal farming.
1: Mm.
0: You know, seasonal farming, harvesting, working in the farms. And that's what we're asking them. But they were not registered. And also there is an element of exploitation, because you look at whether they have any rights, labor rights that are enshrined in our Bill of Rights and Constitution, they were not enjoying that.
1: Mm.
0: Some of them were paid through, believe it or not, not stipend, but the mere fact that you're here, you can be given a bottle of wine as a pay and so forth. Mm. So that exploitation made the most of the migrants, economic workers, to be exploited and to be exposed to those dangers. And that's where now we're putting on the employers that you are now you are going to be part of the solution.
1: Mm. And very quickly, before we let you go, in just a minute, under a minute, business owners in sectors like construction, I mean, you've mentioned agriculture, but there's construction, hospitality, and informal trade, often relying heavily on migrant labor. Could tougher immigration enforcement create an unintended economic disruption, if not handled properly?
0: Hence, we are not excluding them to be part of the discussion going forward to say, let us have South Africa. We are not against people coming to the country. We need their skills. But let's say, let them have the proper papers so that we can also do our own planning to know who's in the country, how many, for what. But also, I'm saying to the employers, we sit in the bargaining councils and we agreed on certain processes. Let us follow that. That's all what we're saying.
1: Very well. Thank you so much for speaking to us this evening. Deputy Government Spokesperson William Baloyi giving us a snapshot on government's reaction to the mass demonstrations. We saw this throughout the course of the day when it comes to migration challenges, and of course expressing some, ease when it comes to the level of peace. Also speaking about the isolated incidents, which will be dealt with and expanded in a press briefing tomorrow. And that's essentially how we come to the end of Africa World Hour. From myself, Mposa Tole, my producer Tracy Boomgard, and technical producer Didimalo Makau. Thank you so much for being with us. Tich Matez coming up next with African Diaries. Good night.

0: It's Tuesday night. It's good to be back. My name is Tesh Matthias, and between now and midnight, we bring you African Diaries. It was good catching up with the deputy government spokesperson, Mr. Baloyi, after many, many years. And thank you for continuing to listen to the station, the number one station across the 54 African states and six different languages. This is Channel Africa. And tonight, lots of action happening on your number one radio station. I'd like you to tell somebody that this is where all the action is going to be taking place. You can find me at www.channelafrica.co.za. My WhatsApp number is +2783 288 6684. The number again, +2783 288 6684. On the show, we have the power seat. We have the sound off between myself and my producer a little later on tonight. That's Kitty. And of course, before the night is over, we take you to the movies, exclusive to African Diaries.
1: 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African Diaries with Tesh Matthias on Channel Africa.
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0: Rock the Turntables tonight is going to be a hot show. I love it and I love it. That is a guy who did exceptionally well out of Uganda. He was born in 1953 and unfortunately passed away in Paris, France in 2018. Mara from Geoffrey Oryema. Back to back with us moving on. We're going to continue moving on and we're about to do that competition between myself and my producer, Kitty. She has chosen interesting battle song tonight from Ja Praiser. Coming up, it's 10 after 10.
1: Darubini ya Africa na I am Henry Shakif.
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0: Tuesday, June the 30th, a very important political day for South Africa and the rest of the continent. Important thing is we continue to work together as one continent, 54 countries wanting to improve, you know, the social status. And so we are glad that things went on and it wasn't as violent as we expected. God prevailed. So we're going to continue celebrating what we got to celebrate, the unity of all the 54 African states right here on Channel Africa. And by the way, everybody's still excited about the Soccer World Cup. And guess what? You can win big with SABC Plus. 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
0: Usual suspects, thank you for being part of the action tonight. It is time for you to vote. You know the number. It is +27 832 88 6684. That is the WhatsApp number, WhatsApp line. You need to participate because if you don't, she is gonna kick me out through the window. So it's a competition track. Mine, I have chosen Java, and the song is called Abanla. And she has decided to choose Ja Praiser tonight. So let's see what goes down.

0: So what do you think? Two solid songs they are. Are you going to vote for the one that I chose from Svada? Are you going to go for the one that Kitty chose from one of Zimbabwe's finest? His name is Ja Praise Mukwasha. Yes, please send your votes right now. The number is +27 83 288 6684. The number again, +27 83 288 6684. For the sound off, Tich Mataz versus Kitty.
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0: We're about to drop all the latest in information and music from all the 54 states that make Africa a great continent. And everybody's excited about the Soccer World Cup. 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
2: In its own words, African Diaries with Tich Mataz, live from the Sunshine City.
0: Tuesday night is 22 after 10. 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
3: Hi, sir, how are you?
0: Not bad. You're doing a lot of business. We want to congratulate you and we wish you only the best. You know, it's 50 years after June 16. You know, it was a very important and historical event in South Africa. And it was all about empowering the youth. Why do you believe that the legacy of June 16, 1976 is still relevant to young South Africans in business today?
3: The struggle has changed, but the responsibility of young people hasn't. The young people of 1976 taught us that education is about much more than passing exams. It's about dignity, opportunity, and having a voice. Their courage changed South Africa's history. 50 years ago, the challenges are different, but the lessons is still the same. Young people remain to be the greatest source of innovation, energy, and hope. Youth Day isn't only about remembering the past. It's about asking whether we are creating enough opportunity for today's generation to shape the future.
0: Yeah. And I know that in some of your articles, you say the next chapter of South Africa's story is going to be written by the youth, and you're so right. What gives you confidence in today's generation? You think they understand what they need to do for the betterment of South Africa tomorrow?
3: Yes, young people are already leading. I see the reason for optimism every day across South Africa's young entrepreneurs as they are starting businesses. Students are embracing new technologies. Creators are reaching global audiences, and young professionals are solving problems in their communities. They are already shaping the future. What they need isn't doubt. They need quality education, mentorship, and opportunities to grow.
0: Yeah, that's true. Mentorship is very, very important. And I don't think young people are getting enough of mentorship. One of the things I wanted to discuss with you is, you know, 10 years ago, we didn't know about YouTubers. We had no idea that people could actually be called bloggers. Now, with artificial intelligence, automation, and rapid technological changes, do you think that the youth of South Africa are ready for a future 10 years from today?
3: Yes. The world is changing too quickly for education to focus only on memorizing information. Knowledge is available at our fingertips. What's becoming more valuable is critical thinking, problem solving, communication, and adaptability. Technology should be embraced, but students also need judgment, creativity, and ethical decision making. The future belongs to people who know how to work with technology, not fear it.
0: You know, education is still very, very expensive, you know, but you know, I was looking at some books that my kids are reading today as part of the education curriculum. And it's books that I read 20, 30 years back. What do you think the education system should do in order to empower the future of South Africans?
3: I think that please repeat the question.
0: You know that some of the books that I read 20, 30 years ago, you know, school kids are still using those books today. How can we rearrange the education system to make sure that the future of South Africans remains bright?
3: Well, artificial intelligence is now the in thing. So what we do in ABHS is we are trying to bridge the gap of AI by also bringing opportunities for the youth in order for them to be able to get jobs in this day and age.
0: Mm-hmm. Yeah. High unemployment in South Africa is still very much a problem. How can we solve it? What do you think we need to do immediately to solve the unemployment issue?
3: Well, we need a stronger partnership between education and industry so students graduate with skills employers actually need. We also need internships, mentorship, entrepreneurship, and lifelong learning. At ABHS, we are putting that into practice by partnering with businesses across different industries to provide students with workplace exposure and placement opportunities. Practical experience gives graduates the confidence to more successfully be employed.
0: How many students are you working with at the moment?
3: So at the moment, we are currently being vetted by CETA. So once that's done, we are looking at 300 students.
0: Oh, that's very good. Very good. So many young people feel that opportunities are limited and that success often depends on where you're born and who you know. Is that true?
3: Don't let your circumstances define you. I understand why many young people feel discouraged. The economy is difficult and opportunities don't always seem equally available. But history shows us that periods of change often create new opportunities. Keep investing in yourself. Keep learning. Develop skills that can travel with you and don't underestimate the power of resilience. Where you begin doesn't determine where you will finish.
0: Yeah. Say, don't worry about how you start. Always worry about how you finish, right?
3: Yes.
0: South Africa has often been described, it's often been described as a country of many challenges. Yet you suggest that these very challenges make us more resilient and creative. What do you actually mean?
3: Our challenges have made us strong. South Africans have become resilient because we've had to adapt. We've learned to be innovative, resourceful, and determined. Our diversity has also taught us how to work with people from different backgrounds. In today's global economy, those qualities aren't weaknesses, they are real competitive advantages.
0: So at ABHS, you're focusing on combining business education with humanities. Why is that combination so important in developing the next generation of leaders for South Africa?
3: So business plus humanities creates better leaders. Business teaches people how organizations create value, while the humanities teach us about ethics, communication, leadership, and understanding people. The leaders of the future need both. At HBHS, we believe commercial success and social responsibility go hand in hand.
0: Yeah, okay. And you mentioned earlier on that entrepreneurship is often presented as the solution to youth unemployment. Do you believe entrepreneurship alone is enough?
3: Entrepreneurship helps, but it's not enough.
0: Okay.
3: Entrepreneurship is an important part of the solution, but it can't solve youth unemployment on its own. We also need businesses that create jobs, supportive government policies, investing in education, and strong partnerships between public and private sectors. Innovation should be encouraged everywhere, not only in startups.
0: Okay. Looking beyond South Africa, see, Paul, what lessons can other African countries learn from the South African situation?
3: South Africa's history shows that investing in education, empowering young people, embracing diversity creates long-term national growth. Africa has one of the youngest populations in the world. If we equip young people with the right skills and opportunities, our continent has enormous potential to the global economy in decades ahead.
0: Yeah, they say that the future of the world economy is going to depend on Africa rising. If you could redesign South Africa's education system for the next 50 years, Sipho, what are the three biggest changes you would make?
3: Well, first, I would focus much more on critical thinking and problem solving. Second, I would integrate digital literacy and emerging technologies throughout education instead of treating them as separate subjects. Third, I would strengthen partnerships between education and industry so every student graduates with meaningful practical experience.
0: Okay. So looking ahead to 2076, after the next 50 years, what kind of South Africa do you hope today's young people will have built?
3: I hope South Africa becomes known not only for overcoming challenges, but for producing ethical leaders, innovative entrepreneurs, and globally competitive industries. I hope we become a country where talent matters more than circumstances, and where every young person has the opportunity to succeed.
0: As we get ready to commemorate Youth Day, what role should government, business, educational institutions, and communities each play in ensuring that young people have access to opportunities?
3: Sir, please repeat that.
0: What role should government, business, and educational institutions, as well as communities, play to ensure that young people in South Africa are provided with access to opportunities?
3: Well, government must create policies that support education and economic growth. Businesses should invest in internships, mentorship, employment opportunities. Educational institutions need to stay aligned with changing industry needs. Communities and families should encourage curiosity, resilience, and lifelong learning. Empowering young people is a shared responsibility.
0: Sipho, you're doing a lot of great work, and I know that a lot of young people in South Africa will be empowered through your institution. Finally, if a young listener is listening to us right now across Africa, what could one takeaway be from the conversation that we had tonight?
3: My message is simple. Never underestimate the value of your ideas or your ability to create change. The young people of 1976 changed history because they believed their voice mattered. Today's generation has even greater opportunities through education, technology, and global connectivity. Keep learning, stay curious, lead with integrity, and remember that the future isn't something that simply happens, it's something you build.
0: Hey, Sipho, thank you so much for joining us tonight on African Diaries, and I only wish you the best. If a young person wants to access you, your office, and information, how do they get in touch with you?
3: We have a website. Our website is www.abhs.co.za. If they would like to come to the institution, it's at 210 Du Toit Street in Pretoria.
0: That's our very special guest tonight on The Power Set. Thank you to Sipho, and young people, the future belongs to you.
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0: How many of you guys remember this outfit? Jamali, what a lovely romantic track. Every time I think of you, my heart melts. 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
1: Ritimush ikutura. 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
2: Bilini kamina kuna tepu, la kupima ilona, kuvauta shona, shakunzi kurana.

0: out of the motherland, Africa, 54 states, yes, indeed, in 6 different languages. And I got to tell you, we were in Kenya for a little while with Abiyande Inauma. He used to be part of Saudi Soul. They have since gone separate ways. He's still very active in the studio and doing exceptionally well. Played you one of my favorite Zimbabwean Zambian artists. They're known as Makumba. And they are massive internationally. They sing in 2 different dialects, Zimbabwean dialect as well as Zambian dialect. That track called Tamvela Mama, massive in Europe. And next time you hear that they're performing live, go out. You will not be disappointed.
1: The Upside with Poppy Jongwana and
2: Sako Mhlanga. I have one question for you.
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0: 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She released a new song, You Won't Be Back. 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
4: So you know that each and every Tuesday night we have a battle between myself and my producer, Kira. She's always on point, and she did a little trick today. She decided to choose a song from one of Zimbabwe's finest, Ja Praise Mukwasha. But guess what? Yay, I won! So we're going to have to play my song. By the way, I won. Thank you to all the usual suspects who were voting on the +27. That is the WhatsApp number, +27 8388 6684, +27 8388 6684. This is the winning song from Java featuring Emity and Ruff. Love it.

songs on a daily basis right here on Channel Africa. She is amazing. Tyler, a Grammy winner, and they say she is worth $11 million. Hey, lots of money. I gotta tell you, she's going places. Song is called Art Brings Our Time to 11 p.m. on a Tuesday night.

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1: This right here, every Monday up until Friday night between 10 and midnight, we bring you what we call African Diaries, and of course we present the best in entertainment and African information, those who are making Africa great. 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All that happening between now and midnight. 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WhatsApp number, always participate. Let us know how you're feeling, if you're enjoying the information as well as the music. It is +27 83 288 6684. That number again, +27 83 288 6684. Welcome to the second hour of African Diaries.
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0: From the late, great Mama Africa, the first ever African star to get a Grammy. Did you know that she was married to Hugh Masekela in 1964? Yes, she was. Track called Lindalani. Back to back with an artist who is 8,000 kilometers away from Cape Town, based in Algeria. Her name is Soud Massi and Gyere Anta. Your time now is 10 after 11.
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0: Today is Tuesday, the 30th of June. 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
4: African Diaries.

to The Beginning, Us. That's a track called The Beginning. And of course, you know why they call Africa the motherland? Because all human form began right here. That's why we're the motherland. Thank you for being part of the action. I'm Titch. And to everybody who's joining us, tell somebody to tell somebody the best in entertainment can only be found right here on Channel Africa. It's 16 after 11.

0: guest this hour is a man who loves sport. His name is Bongani Shabalala. And I want to welcome him to the Soul Stage. Bongani is the founder of the Siyadlala Football Academy and Mpumalanga-based youth development program that has become a consistent grassroots pipeline for young football talent across the province. Established in 2011, the academy was built around Shabalala's vision of creating structured, accessible development pathways for both boys and even girls from a young age, as young as 5 years, with a strong emphasis on technical football training alongside discipline, education, and personal development. Beyond coaching, Shabalala is widely recognized for positioning Siyadlala as a safe space for young players, keeping them engaged in structured sport while reducing exposure to social challenges such as crime and substance abuse. Under his leadership, the academy has grown in leaps and bounds into a multi-site program with dedicated coaching staff and competitive participation in youth leagues, while also prioritizing values-based development and long-term player opportunity creation. His approach reflects a broader commitment to using football not just as a sport, but as a tool for education, mentorship, and community development. Bongani grew up playing soccer, with his highlight being when he was playing for UJ and was scouted to play for the Midwest Wits reserve team. It was here where he was inspired to start Siyadlala Football Academy, as there were no formalized development structures in Mpumalanga at the time. Furthermore, Bongani was also part of the Richard Branson Center of Entrepreneurship, Virgin Unite. It was during this time here that he also won a trip to the UK in 2011 to attend further business seminars and learn from Richard Branson, the man himself, and his team directly. So I want to say to Bongani, welcome. How are you? Welcome to the show.
1: Mr. Matez, thank you very much. Thank you for having me in your show. I'd like to say good evening to you and your listeners. Yeah.
0: Thank you. You've done a lot. So first and foremost, I want to salute. You know, not a lot of people think of others. And for me, you are already a champion.
1: Yeah. Much appreciated. Much appreciated, sir. Yeah, it's the love and passion of the game. Yeah.
0: Yeah. Fantastic. Do you still play soccer though, Bongani?
1: I play for fun now, you know, socially play for the Masters League and friendly games with friends. Yeah.
0: Next time you're on the field, let me know. I'll come and support you. Bongani, love to do that. The Trelidome Zanzi Super Cup takes place between the 9th and the 11th of July at Lovell High School in Bombela. What inspired the creation of this tournament, and why in Mbombela as a whole city? Why did you choose Mbombela?
1: I think that just comes naturally, you know, because obviously Mbombela is home, you know. Obviously, okay. I was born in Komazi and grew up in Mbombela. Obviously, again, like I'm saying, growing up in this area, you know, playing football, and getting an opportunity to go, you know, to UJ, to varsity. And, you know, when we got to Gauteng, that's when we saw a lot of opportunities with a lot of PSL teams, trials left and right. So we got that opportunity to play. I've got an opportunity to play for UJ and play for a team outside, just around Max Park, that was called the Rangers. And then I got scouted there by the former sports officer, Dennis Shabalala, at Bidvest Wits. You know, he invited me for trials over there. And, you know, luckily I got selected over a lengthy period of trials. And so I think that just, you know, awakened giant in me to say, you know, I can play. And so that was a big eye opener, because you just play for fun. Sometimes you don't think much, of all of that. So I think, that's what happened. But obviously now getting that opportunity to play, because at UJ, actually, we were coached by the former legend, Augustine Makalakalan. And
0: Makalakalan,
1: that was
0: wow.
1: huge. You know?
0: Yes.
1: Yeah. Yeah, that was huge. And then I was like, wow, look at these many opportunities left and right. So getting an opportunity to go try a little bit with Vets reserve team and getting selected there, that was just big, you know. I mean, out of plus minus 150, 200 players, and then, you know, being selected to be part of a team of, 23 players, that was huge. But then I just remembered that at home, we growing up, there are no proper development structures. And so what I've seen there, after playing, the only thing that I wanted to do was to go back home to help, have proper development structures, you know. And came back home, and then founded Seattle Football Academy. And to cut the long story short, that's what now gave birth to the Mzansi Super Cup. In fact, now Seattle Football Academy, we develop kids from the age of 5 to 19 years. But what we've found over the years is that we develop these kids, or in fact, we train them and everything, but there are no opportunities for exposure, you know? So it's like, if you really want to play competitive tournaments and all of that, or something exciting for these kids, you have to go to Joburg, you have to go to Cape Town, you know?
0: Yeah.
1: And so it was just too dry here at home. So then I thought, you know what, we need a festival. We need something. So, and, you know, something that these players can look forward to, you know? So that's what gave birth to this Mzansi Super Cup. So it's an international tournament. Obviously, this is a baby. This is going to be the first, first one next month, you know? So it's a baby, but and obviously we are so grateful for Trelidor, investing in youth sports like they're doing. So it's very encouraging, I must say. It's huge. I mean, these are opportunities that we never had ourselves.
0: Yeah, yeah, true. Yeah, Bogani, what a beautiful story. Taking back, empowerment, sporting facilitation for your hometown. Well done. Let's talk about Trelidor's third provincial youth football tournament, which you are hosting in your hometown. I know it is together with the Siyabonga Bele Nomvete Foundation. How has this partnership grown in the last 3 years?
1: It's just, again, this is just a... It's inspiring, being part of the legend, or working alongside a legend like Sebongwa Nomvete, obviously in this case working with his foundation, So it has been great. I mean, he's they came through even to Seattle Football Academy to see. In fact, he has had a session with the boys. As well, teaching them, just having a, because he's a coach himself, so he came there to do drills and just showing them practically, how to move, how to receive a ball, how to pass and all of that. So it has been great, Mr. Matez. It's been awesome and very inspiring. So the kids I think you can tell, you can see it in their faces, they just light up when they see a legend like Siyabonga Nomvete. So it has it has been very big, and the kids have been looking forward to, you know, coming to training, you know, wanting to do better, wanting to actually get good grades at school, because obviously when you know, when he comes around, just make sure that he encourages them, because it's not just about football or talent or whatever. It goes beyond that. It goes beyond sports, meaning, you know, education, obviously, we know it's number one. There's no debate. So it is. It has been awesome, you know, to partner with the Siyabonga Novates Foundation. It's inspiring, I must say.
0: So it's about succeeding in life. It's more than just the sport. And I've noticed you're expecting about 32 teams. That's 640 players altogether and about 1,500 attendees. This is quite huge, you know. What do you think this is going to do for youth football development in Mpumalanga and beyond?
1: It's definitely going to uplift, you know, the football development space in, you know, in the province, but not obviously. Not only in the province, it will contribute in the whole country, because the Mzansi Super Cup is an international tournament, you know, obviously. And we've got, over the years, being in the development space for, you know, more than a decade, you know, in fact, close to 20 years already. We've got a lot of colleagues from Mozambique, Mozambique, Swaziland, Uganda, Kenya. So we always, in fact, as far as Nigeria, many countries, they want to come through to South Africa. They want to come, especially to Mbombela, to Mpumalanga. So they've always been checking, like, what's happening there? How can we, you know, come through? And then they will also invite us there. So I think the Mzansi Super Cup will offer that opportunity for these kids to compete, not only with the local development teams, but also with the international counterparts, you know. And again, what we are saying is that it starts from here. Now there's the FIFA World Cup, you know, in the States. This is where it starts, you know. So, you know, these kids, when they play tournaments like this and they compete, so it's like it's preparing them for the bigger stages, like the World Cup, obviously the AFCON, and in fact, before even AFCON, you've got your under 17 national team that you can participate in. You play World Cups, under 20, and then obviously the national team. So this tournament will definitely add a lot or contribute a lot in this in the growth of these kids going forward.
0: It's interesting that, you know, the winning teams will get an all expenses paid the football experience to play Mamelodi Sundowns FC Academy and the Africa Football School of Excellence. Yeah, that's really impressive.
1: Yeah,
0: how did these fixtures come about? How did you think of this? I like what you decided to do with the winners there.
1: Yeah, no. Again, Teach, they're saying the thing where they say go big or go home, you know?
0: Yeah.
1: So what I have is that I want these our kids. I mean, we have grown, we didn't have these opportunities, but now we need to try and go all out to make it a very big experience for them. You know, I mean, it's for them, it's development, it's fun. It has to be fun and all of that. Create memories for them. And the good thing about sports is that it takes you away from a lot of things. You know, I can say that for myself, you know, because the only thing that you look forward to, you look forward to, you know what I'm saying? Like, well, we've got a game over the weekend. Even if other friends can come with other things that are not right, then you are like, no, but we are playing on Saturday. You know, I have to focus. I have to eat right. You know, I have to sleep early and all of these things. So that's why the Mzansi Super Cup, you know, as I said before, it's like a festival. It's an international prestigious tournament. You see, that's the idea. Yes, it's going to be the first edition next month, but we want to make sure that it grows and it becomes big. So this first edition, that's why I thought to say, let me try and go big. And to go big, that's what it is, because these kids, they're looking for that exposure as well. They want to be seen by these big teams, you know, because obviously they are hoping, as much as they are not going to make it, all of them, you know, to play professionally, but there are some, you know, there are those who will make it and those who are extremely talented. And even without making it, again, it's creating memories. You know, it's something that you can talk about, even when now, when they are old and they've got their own families, they will be able to share. We traveled, we went to Gauteng and we played Mamelodi Sundowns and we played Africa Football School of Excellence and all of that. So that's what we're trying to do, is trying to just, you know, create that platform for exposure for them, you know, so that they can be inspired and look forward to training as well, you know, because they know that, you know what, there are opportunities that are being presented, the likes of Zanzi Super Cup and the other leagues that are that we have around. But yeah, from Zanzi, we just want to grow. Again, I will mention Trelidor. I mean, it was not going to be possible without Trelidor, but we hope that the other bigger companies will be able to come on board, that when we do the second edition, at least we've got three or four sponsors and being able to cover all the stuff that we want to cover. But I think all in all, it's an amazing opportunity for the kids here.
0: Yeah, may that wish of yours to get many sponsors made manifest, because this is really a very important project. Community engagement is key to what you're doing, Bongani. Yeah. You want parents to get involved, guardians to get involved, local people to support. So it's got to really create a festive family atmosphere, right? Everybody's welcome.
1: Exactly. It's a family environment. And I think talking about that, you will know. I mean, you know where we come from.
0: Yeah.
1: I think we, like, I'll put this, in fact, I'll say it. I think a lot of those who are listening right now will relate. Unfortunately, my parents have never really seen me play, you know. In fact, my father just heard that, you know what, your son can play, and he actually got to watch me. I think was what, 26 years old or something, you know, and I was already
0: a superstar.
1: I was already, like, retired.
0: Yeah,
1: you know. So exactly. So what I'm trying to say is that is also just to encourage parents to support their kids, you know.
0: That's good.
1: So let's support, because sometimes you'll find that the child is talented, but because of lack of support, then they don't end up, you know, realizing their dreams. So this is a family environment, Mzansi Super Cup. You know, you come through, support your kids, you know, with affiliation. Yes, there are affiliation fees there, but then, you know, the coaches and the parents can support their kids and make sure that they affiliate for the teams to take part. And also, you know, we will have bungee jumping for kids there. So it's a family environment. So we encourage parents and everyone, the uncles and everyone, to come and support these kids, because I think, you know, even those who are listening, you know, when your child is playing and they can see you there by the stands, you know, cheering for them or just watching them, it gives them that extra boost, you know, to want to excel and do even better. So it's very important for, you know, the family to come through. So yeah, it's a great environment for family, for friends to come through and enjoy.
0: And it's going to be hosted over a three-day period. You are going to be sorting out lunches and refreshments for every registered player. Are you going to ensure they receive proper welfare? And how about safety and security? Is that organized?
1: Definitely. Yeah, definitely. That's the good thing about the Lowveld High School. That's one of the reasons why we chose, the Lowveld High School. So it's a, you know, it's got security. So even if you get to when you get to the gate, obviously the security is there. You need to, you know, write your name down and say where you're going and all of that. So it's the place is secured. And also for obviously the kids that are participating and for everyone, we'll have the paramedics on site. Mm-hmm. You know, the ambulances will be there. You know, obviously just to ensure that nothing really goes wrong, or if there is a that small injury, they will be able to attend to it. So the venue is secured. Even if you come, they park this parking space. Your cars are safe. It's well barricaded, and the community can come and enjoy without worrying about the things that might go wrong. So it's very secure. Yeah.
0: My brother Bongani, well done on this amazing event. But looking at the broader football landscape, you know, it's a Soccer World Cup right now. Do you think tournaments like this will help address gaps in soccer developments? And do you think that in the next 5 years, the Soccer World Cup will come to Africa?
1: Okay. it's very tough. Yes, we've experienced World Cup in 2010. When we hosted it here at home in South Africa, it's very tough to really get the World Cup. You know what I'm saying? To come quicker or whatever. So, but we are praying and hoping that, but not within the next 5 years. Hopefully maybe within the next 20 years. By the looks of things, because you know how it is. They rotate the World Cup,
0: Yes, they do.
1: So it has to. Yeah. Now it's in North America, and then maybe it's gonna. Morocco. Morocco will. The last time I checked,
0: next,
1: they were. Mm. Yeah, they're close to hosting the World Cup and all of that. But what I'm praying for is for us to actually win that the World Cup, So, but. I think, initiatives like the Mzansi Super Cup and obviously Siyadlala Football Academy and many, development initiatives that are happening around. This is what will help us within the next five or, the next two or three editions, we can definitely win the World Cup and bring it home. And we've already made history by going, to the second round. So it shows that the work that we are doing. Sometimes it might seem like we are not going anywhere, but what we are doing as development teams and people who are in development, it actually shows. And I'm happy that Coach Vela Khumalo, the under 17 national team coach, he mentioned that talking about the under 17. There's a lot of improvement, and so he attributed that success to the work that we are doing as well in the development space.
0: Bongani, my brother, thank you so much for having joined us tonight on African Diaries. We wish you and Siyadlala Football Academy only the best. And how can people get in touch with you for more information?
1: Oh no, thanks a lot, Teach, and. I must say that before I go, I would like to again just say thank you to Trelido, because it was not going to be possible without them, coming on board and assisting, but for people who want to get in touch with us, is that we've got the website for Siyadlala Football Academy. It's www.siyadlalafootballacademy.co.za. And there's an email there as well, the email that they can use, info@siyadlalafootballacademy.co.za. For Mzansi Super Cup as well, we've got a website, www.mzansisupercup.co.za. info@mzansisupercup.co.za. That's the email. And the number is 082-698-8670. That's 082-698-8670. They can reach us on that number as well. Yeah.
0: Thank you, my brother. That is my very special guest tonight, talking to us about grassroots soccer development going really well this year. Bongani, have a good evening.
1: Thank you.
0: This is African Diaries.
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3: The Alexandra Regional Court in Johannesburg, South Africa, has sentenced Abelamine Mugabe to 24 months in prison or a $24,000 fine for pointing a toy firearm, as well as 18 months imprisonment or a $12,000 fine for being in the country illegally. Meanwhile, his co-accused Tobias Matuhodze has been sentenced to 3 years imprisonment.
4: So basically what the magistrate said was that, you know, he has taken into consideration that the complainant or the victim did in fact withdraw the charges. So both of the accused will actually have to be deported. He is to be escorted by the investigating officer. However, in terms of Matonze, he will in fact have to serve his prison time, and thereafter he will in fact also be deported back to Zimbabwe.
2: Africa Update with Lulu Kabu, 12 to 1 p.m. Central African Time. The Diaspora on Film with Titch.
0: Every Tuesday, I get the opportunity to take you to African movies. And we get to take a look at two movies that are making the rounds on the African continent. The first one tonight is called Black Girl. A black girl from Senegal becomes a servant in France. It was directed by Ousmane Sembene. Here is the trailer.
5: C'est ce matin-là que tout commença. 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

0: Productions coming out of Africa, The Motherland, the second one for tonight. I've seen it. I think it's still amazing. You need to check it out if you haven't seen it yet. It is The Last King of Scotland. Wow. Tells the story of Idi Amin way back in the day when he was the president of Uganda. Based on the events of the brutal Ugandan dictator Idi Amin's regime as seen by his personal physician during the 1970s. This guy was something else. It was directed by Kevin MacDonald. This is The Last King of Scotland.
1: And I want to promise you, this will be a government of action, not of words. We will build new schools, new roads, and a new houses. I may wear the uniform of a general, but Queen Emoyo Wangu, in my heart, I am a simple man like you. I know who you are and everything that you are. I am you. Ask my soldiers. All my life, I never eat food until my soldiers have eaten fast. It will be like this in Uganda now. Together, we will make this country better. And stronger. And free.
0: Starring Forest Whitaker there, he did a sterling job. Yes, indeed. The Last King of Scotland. All about Uganda. Brought to us by Kevin MacDonald. Thank you for having joined me and all the movies. We have two each and every Tuesday night right here on African Diaries.
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0: His name is Charlie Poppy, together with Zlatan and Jeserewa, coming out of Nigeria, hit after hit, Monday up until Friday between 10 and midnight. This is African Diaries.
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0: So, everyone, we're talking about the movie The Last King of Scotland, and joining us after midnight, The Last King of Matabeleland. And I welcome my brother, he's going to be taking care of you, on Afro Republic. Morris, how you doing?
3: It is Morris Touch from 12 midnight to 3 a.m. Central African time. How are you doing, Teach?
0: Not bad. It's getting warmer.
3: Yeah, summer is almost.
0: Yes.
3: How I wish summer could hit us, man. It's been a very cold winter. But anyway, it's the season. We have to embrace it, eh?
0: Yeah. What can we expect after midnight, my brother? Wednesday morning?
3: Right. Wednesday morning, a fantastic morning. I can tell you, Teach, there's so much to look forward to as far as the show is concerned. You know, yesterday I had a conversation. I can't help but reflect on it. I had a conversation with a fantastic choreographer from here in Bulawayo. He's well traveled, has performed in some of the stages that we dream of. And he pointed me towards a direction that we should take as Africa. The fact that we need to embrace who we are, embrace what we are all about in order for the world to at least, you know, get to a point of understanding us much, much better. He says there is no need to shy away from who we are and yes, what we do. Well, you are saying this against the background of having conquered the world as far as dance is concerned by presenting what he knows, which is the African dance. It says, you know, when I went to Europe, I never presented anything that was from there or anything from the Americas. I presented who I was. And I'm selling very, he's got a one-man show that he will be starting in the next coming few months. That's almost like a world tour that he's embarking on. So I was really encouraged yesterday. And actually, I said, you know what? I think this is what we should be doing, selling who we are and not diluting anything about ourselves in order for the world to embrace us. So yeah, that was one lesson that I picked up yesterday. And today we are still in the very same trajectory. We are still giving out the very best of the continent as far as our music is concerned. We're looking at music that is topping the charts within the continent of Africa, it being a Wednesday in the next coming 5 minutes or so. So we'll be looking at that and we'll be chatting so much about what has transpired half past the year and going into the other half of the year. Are you looking at the year and saying, I didn't do as much as I wanted to, or I didn't achieve what I wanted to achieve? That's what we'll be looking at. And of course, the soundtrack to everything that we get to do is the music that we have, the music from Africa.
0: That's my brother, man, taking care of business after midnight in the next 6 minutes. It's going to be a show you cannot afford to miss. Catch Afro Republic with Morris Touch. My name is Touch Matthias. Thank you for having spent the last 2 hours together with me. I'm back again same time tomorrow. And tomorrow being smack in the middle of the working week, midweek party downhill to the weekend. It's going to be blazing. Remember, one rhythm, one love, one Africa. Good night. African Diaries with Teach Me.

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Channel 628. When the sun goes down, we don't stop the talk. 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

after show with so much dedication, passion, and a whole lot of excellence. This is what we get to do every Monday through to Friday. Welcome to Afro Republic on Channel Africa, the African perspective. Much love. Go out to Teach Mataz, who's been here on African Diaries from 10 p.m., 2200 hours through to midnight. It is my time to shine till the hour of 3 o'clock Central African time. 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You can also experience the magic via satellite, DSTV, audio bouquet 802 and channel 628. That's on OpenView for those within the borders of Southern Africa. Welcome to it, and thank you very much for choosing us and making us your number one. You could have been elsewhere, but you chose us instead. Tell you what, taking care of us from a technical point of view is none other than Tido Makau. Yeah, she's at our Auckland Park Studios in Johannesburg at the SABC Broadcasting Center. A minute after the hour of midnight, that confirms the start of a brand spanking new month. We are in the other half of the year 2026. It's the first day of the seventh month, the year being 2026. 1 July 2026. Welcome to it. Maurice Touch is my name. Live, large, and most definitely direct from the city of kings and queens, Bulawayo, Zimbabwe. The beginning. That's how we do it with the music of Usher.

0: man, you can't talk about collaborations and not make mention of that fantastic one. Letty Smith, Black Mambazo, Jeremy Loops, This Town, the lyrics, the arrangement. Hey, man, this just blows my mind. It's one song. It's a feel-good song, I must say. Feel good. Every time I listen to this song, I can't help but just feel good about it. Thank you very much for joining us. It's what marked the genesis of today's edition of Afro Republic. We had Freshly Ground coming through with Fire Is Low, and I actually saw Zolani, and she spoke passionately. She spoke with her heart when it came to issues of xenophobia. She actually had to interpret the song Chilesha, which I think when one gives themselves time, you will understand where Yuma Sekela was coming from and where he was heading to with that song. It's one song that calls for the unification of Africans to understand that we are all human. We are all created in the image of one God. And it is very important that we treat each other and love each other so much that we don't see any difference in between ourselves. Thank you very much for joining us. It's everything to write home about. 14 minutes after the hour of 12 midnight, it's the start of a brand spanking new day, and this day happens to be the 1st of July 2026. I hope that I find you well wherever you're at, and that everything that we're doing here is worth sharing with those that have a very special place in your heart. www.channelafrica.co.za. And looking at the World Cup, I can't believe it, Cote d'Ivoire is gone home. Oh, it's beginning to be scary now, you know, but they still hope. They still hope. There are some teams that are still there. The Democratic Republic of Congo is still to play, and we are looking forward to that. Let me just give something to smile about, or tell you something to smile about as far as the World Cup is concerned. 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

0: I surely believe that brighter days are coming our way. Without a doubt, it is stuff that we all look forward to. It is this type of energy that we all gravitate towards. That's Sauti Sol coming through with Soweto Gospel Choir on the track Brighter Days, which I had to play right on the heels of music from Tanzania. Oh, man, Zuchu coming through with a track entitled Sukari, and at the top of that, Zuena, man, Diamond Platinum's coming through and making it into our show. It is all about the goodness of African sounds. 28 minutes after the hour of midnight, it's a brand spanking new day, and we love it here. We love the idea of coming through and sharing with you the goodness of our sounds from Cape to Cairo, touching the mountain peaks of Kilimanjaro. Hope that wherever you are, you're receiving us nice, loud and clear, and that everything that we are doing here is worth sharing with those that have a very special place in your heart. Ladies and gentlemen, this is the goodness of midweek radio, Monday through to Friday. Wednesday it is downhill to the weekend. You know what? Let me press play on this track. It's Umanji coming through with Muruti Sumba.
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2: Nkosingi Pile Mbanza, you are Zawadi ya Mungu. Could you tell us about the story? Because it is a Swahili name.
3: I'm Nkosingi Pile, meaning a gift from God. My name is Zawadi ya Mungu.
4: In Swahili means a gift from God.
3: So Zawadi ya Mungu is a direct translation of my name, a Zulu name, Nkosingi Pile. 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
3: They still believe that I was Nkosingi Pile. 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

about great sounds from the continent, talk about music like that. That's Eric Wainana on a collaboration with Oliver Mtukudzi, Twende Twende, one of greatest collaborations from Oliver Mtukudzi.

0: collaboration as well. Fantastic stuff, fantastic music is what you're experiencing. You also had Diamond Platinums coming through with Coffee All Media. Wow, is the track that we had to share with you. Thank you very much for staying with us and believing everything that we get to do. Marking the genesis of that triple play was music that came through from Umanji, and the track that we shared with you is Murudi Sumba. Thank you very much for being part and parcel of this great movement, a movement that does love the continent of Africa. Let's talk about winning big, and when we say that, we mean it exactly that way. Win big with SABC Plus this FIFA World Cup season. You could win one of four PlayStation 5 consoles. It's simple. Download, register, play, win. The SABC Plus app is available on both Android and iOS devices, so download it today. Head to the FIFA World Cup competition section, answer all the questions, and submit your entry. 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
2: So how do you respond to Niger's new penal code, which criminalizes same-sex relationships and imposes prison terms of up to 10 years?
3: Yes, I think the Niger legal system is responding to what is more or less a clarion call to criminalize unnatural relationships among people of same sex. And it's a response to the growing tendency of the West to continue to impose their beliefs and understanding of human rights on the African continent and other developing countries.
2: That's Dr. Samson Osagie, who's a Nigerian lawyer and former vice president of the African Bar Association. And there are those that are defending it, and many that are saying it's out of order. Where do you sit?

Channel Africa, the African perspective. Afro Republic with Maurice Tadge for the best music in Africa. Right here on Channel Africa.

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Then follow us on our socials. Channel Africa One on all social pages. And get the African perspective.

0: This was their reunification, single. Yeah, we were certainly hoping that they would drop an album after this single, but it didn't happen. They had promised us that, you know what, we are getting back together again. That was after their 2017 split, and they got together and we said, yo, you know what, this is something to look forward to. Everyone was excited about that, but sadly, that did not happen, and they went their separate ways again. That's a P Square Jegeme. That's the track that I had to share with you. We also had Oskido Tandiso Amazwai featuring Tsika Nganga. Tsika Nganga, you remember him from the group, from the a cappella group, The Soil, and that track there, Ayazizela. And at the top of that, we celebrated yet another fantastic track coming through from Nigeria, Kelezo of Crayon, Ijo Laba Laba. Thank you for choosing us. Thank you for making us your number one. 1 o'clock is our time, top of the morning.
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0: 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I had to repeat that. I have to give it to you so that you share what we get to do with principal players in your life. We're very much active and they're very much alive on socials at Channel Africa 1, at Morris Touch Afro. Thank you for choosing us. Thank you for making us your ideal sense of radio. It's 2 minutes after the hour of 1 o'clock. Welcome to it. There is so much to experience till 3 o'clock.

0: Let's up in among the music of Judith Sepuma making it onto our show. Three phenomenal ladies played back to back. We had Charlotte Dipanda coming through with Ndolo Bukate, man. Love that song to bits. It's one of those songs that and a very special place on my playlist, not just because it's like filling up the gap, but because it's a beautiful song. It deserves to be there. Thank you very much for staying and following everything that we get to do. It's quarter past the hour of 1 o'clock Central African time. Welcome to Africa. Welcome to the motherland. 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
2: The Alexandra Regional Court in Johannesburg, South Africa, has sentenced Abelamine Mugabe to 24 months in prison or a $24,000 fine for pointing a toy firearm, as well as 18 months imprisonment or a $12,000 fine for being in the country illegally. Meanwhile, his co-accused Tobias Matuhodze has been sentenced to 3 years imprisonment.
3: So basically what the magistrate said was that, you know, he has taken into consideration that the complainant or the victim did in fact withdraw the charges. So both of the accused will actually have to be deported. He is to be escorted by the investigating officer. However, in terms of Matonze, he will in fact have to serve his prison time, and thereafter he will in fact also be deported back to Zimbabwe.
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0: the African sound. It is the story of African music. Thank you very much for joining us and making us your number one. You could have been elsewhere, but you chose us instead, and we don't take that for granted. Half past the hour of 1 o'clock is our time, and we had the music of Mapulu coming through with Moldeyen. This is the story of the motherland, from Cape to Cairo, touching the mountain peaks of Kilimanjaro. Thank you for choosing us. Thank you for making us your number one. You're at the right place at the right time, and it's all about bringing out the very best. Maurice Touch is my name, and this is Afro Republic.
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as long as we experience the rising of the sun and the setting of the sun, and as long as we have a meal of our, on our table and clothes of our backs, it's an assurance that God is still with us. God is still taking care of us. The music of Mondli Ngobo coming through with that fantastic track, Inkanyezi, beautiful stuff experienced on your station of choice, Channel Africa, the African perspective. Thank you very much for joining us and making us your number one. Sense came through as well from Swaziland. Tiki, that's one track that has a very special place in the hearts of so many. Thank you very much for making us your number one and staying with us and believing in everything that we get to do. We had Ubuhle, big record as well, coming through from 047. Yeah, three gentlemen getting together and giving us great stuff. That was the year.